0: Want me to explain why? Do you want me to explain why?
1: I can
0: explain it in one sentence. Here you go. Ready? Jesse Tuggle was a second-team All-Pro one time. Luke Kuechly was first-team All-Pro 5 of the 8 years he was in the league.
1: Okay, but
0: he was just a better player.
1: Who's fifth overtime all in NFL in combined time?
0: He played twice as long as Luke Kuechly. He played for close to 15 years.
1: It's not his fault that his body last day Luke Kuechly's broke
0: down.
1: That's why you had
0: all those tackles. Just answering the question. We got to get to Larry Fitz. Okay. I appreciate the call. Right, good to hear from you. 310-840-4910 if you wanted on the program. That one-on-one with Larry Fitz plus a pricey contract that was doled out in the NFL today. Next on Westwood One Sports Night.
2: 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And this year, questions keep coming. Shedeur Sanders or Deshaun Watson? Those are the options in Cleveland.
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14: Zendaya plays the goddess Athena in The Odyssey, but she's also the box office goddess, officially becoming the highest-grossing actor of 2026. Earlier this year, her movie The Drama made $132 million. Spider-Man Brand New Days earned $1.15 billion. In December, she'll star in Dune 3. Grand Theft Auto 6, arguably the most anticipated video game in history, arrives in November, but Netflix is offering fans a rare sneak preview. A special extended look at GTA 6 will stream August 27th at 3 p.m. Eastern.
15: You know, you've made quite an impression.
14: The trailer for the upcoming movie Wicker is turning women into basket cases. Olivia Colman plays a fisherwoman who asks a local basket maker to make her a husband. One fan dubbed the film, due October 30th, 50 Shades of Pinocchio. Brian Clark, ABC News.
16: I'm William Shatner. I've been around a long time, but I'm truly humbled when I see the real battles our brave, paralyzed veterans have faced defending our freedom. And when they come home.
17: I had just come home from serving over in Germany. Next thing I know, it was 3 weeks later. I was paralyzed.
18: While parachuting with my platoon, my parachute didn't open. I broke my neck. It left me paralyzed for the rest of my life.
19: I was on a routine patrol, and we were in the desert of Kuwait, and the vehicle flipped and landed on top of me, which left me paralyzed from the waist down.
16: Okay, folks, this is heroism. That's why I'm proud to support Paralyzed Veterans of America, because they've kept their promise to never leave a fallen soldier behind. A roof over their heads, a accessible

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7: ABC News, I'm Wayne Cabot. A notification to Facebook it won't like, and Instagram, a court in New Mexico saying Meta must pay $567 million for harm to young people through addictive designs like endless scrolling, autoplay, and notifications, a charge Meta denies. At the airports, bad day for the summer getaway. Airspace shut down in 9 states in the Midwest from a still unexplained system failure in Minneapolis.
8: Not just radars, but the frequencies, the channels, if you will, that the air traffic controllers are able to talk to the aircraft on, all went down.
7: That's ABC's Sam Sweeney. And storms have been causing problems to worsen. Ground stops across the Northeast. Many flights canceled. Thousands delayed nationwide. President Trump says the military has what it needs. But an official tells ABC News that critical air defense missiles are extremely low. Patriot missiles and THAAD missiles cut way down. This is ABC News.
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0: I'm John Batchelor, Anatole Levin, director of the Eurasia Project at the Quincy Institute for Responsible Statecraft, is traveling. He's in London. But we're commenting on the situation in the Ukraine war and also Russia. We're told again and again that the drones are going very deep into Russia and striking energy nodes, especially refineries and pipelines. But now something it's important to understand is that Russia has a comparable system to Amazon. It's called Wildberries. Ukrainian drones hit Wildberry warehouses in overnight strikes. I believe that they've now hit six of these very large storage facilities like Amazon runs in this country. And the fires have spread through lots of inventory that attaches itself to small businesses around across Russia, damaging the underlying middle class of the Russian Federation. Anatole, I'm told that this is extremely damaging to the credit worthiness of many of the small investors and small businesses in Russia. Is that accurate? Good day to you.
1: Hello, John. Well, yes. I mean, it certainly is damaging. But, you know, this is not something which critically affects Russia's war effort. I mean, the Ukrainian attempt, it seems, is much more just to try and bring, you know, bring the war home to ordinary Russians. But the problem for Ukraine is that, you know, in response, Russia has been hitting Ukraine very much more heavily, including, you know, these attacks on Ukrainian gas stations, which have really undermined Ukrainian road transport. The most worrying thing of all for Ukraine, as actually Zelensky has been appealing to Washington over, so they are running out of missile interceptors, which means that the latest salvo of Russian missiles, it seems that they all hit their targets. Not one was shot down, whereas previously, you know, most of the Russian missiles were shot down. And Russia has effectively closed the Ukrainian port of Odessa and stopped all Ukrainian seaborne exports and imports. So I'm afraid that, you know, when it comes to the balance of destruction, it is still very much on the Russian side.
0: Yes, the Odessa port being closed, that's about grain and fertilizer, urea being shipped out to the world. Is that correct?
1: That's right. But that is, you know, a very important source of income for Ukraine.
0: Is Russia also getting its grain out and fertilizer, or is it also in some fashion stopped by Ukrainians attacking Russian ships?
1: Well, it's been Russian exports have been damaged. And, of course, Ukraine has done considerable damage to Russian supplies to Crimea. But, you know, once again, I mean, you know, Russia has more ports than Ukraine. And it also just has more missiles and drones. So that, you know, in a war overseas, and obviously, you know, Russia also has its ports in the Baltic and the Arctic and the Far East. So, you know, when it comes to attacks on seaborne trade, Russia has huge advantages.
0: What I'm taking from this, Anatole, is that though both sides are getting creative about what they strike, it's not changing the landscape at all. We have still the intransigence of the Kremlin and the stubbornness of the Kyiv government under Mr. Zelensky, despite the fact that he's now fired his defense minister, his general-in-chief, and I believe the ambassador from Ukraine to the United States. If there are personnel changes at Moscow, they're not profound, at least they're not being reported profound. So I turn to another version of the war that the FT is reporting this morning, which is, and it's a confusing series of remarks. The Russians are accused of interfering in the German local elections in the East, former East Germany states, by using MAGA influencers, Make America Great Again influencers, to persuade people to vote for AFD. Can you unpack all that for us? Because it sounds clever, but it's confusing.
1: To be honest with you, John, I'm pretty skeptical about that. you know, the reasons why ordinary Germans, are, especially in Eastern Germany, are voting for AfD have, you know, nothing to do with Russian influence. I mean, this may have, you know, have some impact around the edges, but it's very limited. I have to say, I think this is much more an attempt by the German government and the mainstream German parties and media to preemptively discredit what is beginning to look as if it will be a very major success for AfD in the East German state elections next month. And of course, blaming this on Russia is a very convenient political tactic, but that doesn't mean that it's true.
0: Yes, I read an entertaining column in the Wall Street Journal today saying the default position for all Americans when they're unhappy with something is to blame Russia. I guess that's now spread to Germany and the EU. However, about AfD, I've not reported on it for some time. It's in the Bundestag, but this is a state election. Is AfD still growing? Is it holding its numbers? Is it still seen as the heir apparent to the coalition now in Bundestag?
1: Well, yes, I mean, its numbers have been holding steady. And above all, it is very popular in Eastern Germany, the former, you know, East German Communist Republic. I mean, we have to see how well they'll do next month, but certainly the polls show them well ahead. In at least one state, it may prove impossible to form a government without them, or at least without their support. Well, you know, this is only a state election, but it's a pretty significant sign for the future.
0: And do I say that this is a local election, but it has continental implications, because AfD is not anti-Russia and not in favor of Ukraine at all, and would be very much unhappy if the EU and NATO went forward with their present plans. Is all that accurate, or has AfD changed its stripes?
1: Well, I mean, AfD claim that it's not that they're pro-Russian, it's that they just have completely different priorities, above all about stopping immigration. But certainly for that, if only for that reason, yes, I mean, they're much, much less committed to support the Ukraine. And also they are, and I mean, this will be critical in future. They, like the Rassemblement National in France and some of the other right-wing parties in Europe are strongly against Ukraine ever joining the European Union, because they think this will, you know, require both great damage to their agricultures, but also will require huge subsidies to Ukraine for many years. So the, you know, the more they grow, the less chance there is that Ukraine will ever be admitted to the European Union.
0: You're in London, so I ask not an EU question, but a NATO question. The German public is, I'd say, divided about the Ukraine war. Is the British public divided? Do they emphasize it? You've got a new government. Is there any talk about the Ukraine war?
1: No change here at all at the official level. The thing is, though, that when it comes to support for Ukraine and military spending, the issue is that the money is just not there. You know, Starmer's defense minister resigned and has now been appointed by Burnham to the position of chancellor, the finance minister, because he said Starmer was not living up to his promises to greatly boost military spending. Well, now Healey, the former defense minister, is chancellor of the Exchequer and is in the process of finding out that the money is just not there, without either considerably raising taxes, which they promised not to do, or introducing some pretty serious cuts to social welfare, which will be bitterly unpopular with the Labour Party. So, I mean, this is the problem is whether countries in Western Europe are actually prepared to go on, well, at one and the same time funding Ukraine and spending much more on their own defence. And it looks very much as if they're not, actually.
0: I'm speaking to Anatole Levin of the Quincy Institute for Responsible Statecraft. He's traveling. He's in his native land, the Great Britain, in London. And you mentioned migration. When we come back, there's been an emergency meeting for the EU, I'm told, about migration because of the event that took place strangely between Morocco and Spain in these last days. But it speaks to all of the EU, all of Europe, and migration. I'm John Batchelor.
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0: I'm John Batchelor, Anatole Levin of the Quincy Institute for Responsible Statecraft. He directs the Eurasia Project. And what we're looking at right now is Europe one more time struggling and not solving the issue of immigration, migration, especially unwelcome. And what happened in these last days, as I understand it, was there's a portion of Morocco that is offshore, and thousands of young men without any particular preparation, they were in their shorts and their t-shirts and their floppies, floated or swam across the short distance between the mainland of Morocco and this outcrop that is regarded as the EU territory. There's a city there that's EU. If you enter it, you're in the EU, and theoretically that gives you the ability to go anywhere once inside. Certainly you have some rights according to the EU's understanding of sanctuary. However, it raised an enormous alarm throughout the European Union, and there was an emergency meeting called. I do not know the results of that. Italy, for example, Prime Minister Meloni stopped the border from accepting anybody from Spain for a while. I don't know if that's still the case. This all speaks to the question of the global south pushing north. Perhaps more and more of this will be happening because of climate change, because of El Nino. We don't know why. It's a fever. Certainly tens of thousands of young men without preparation just walked into the water, swam and floated on rubber rafts or inner tubes, and then thought that something was going to be waiting for them in the EU. Anatole, this is a freak accident, but it's given one more time for the EU to solve or at least to address immigration. Does it have an answer?
1: Well, I mean, not really, John, because the problem is that you can intercept the boats, but then where do you take the people? You can't just turn them back to sea. They drown or starve. And once they're in the country, you then have to process them for their claim, for asylum. I mean, to be perfectly honest, the only answer is to abolish the right of asylum, which was never, intended for this kind of, migration. But that would go against European law. It would be bitterly opposed by most left-wing parties in Europe. But it is very much this that is driving the growth of the extreme right in Europe, because they've seen, ordinary people have seen for generations now, the transformation of their own societies, often, in actually a pretty frightening way. And the European establishments have done nothing about it. To do something about it really seriously would require some very radical measures, which at present they're not prepared to do. This particular case was admittedly partly the fault of the Spanish government, which declared an amnesty for all illegal immigrants. But it also does seem to have been very much Morocco hitting out at Spain for its own political reasons, possibly encouraged by Israel and the Trump administration, because, of course, the Spanish government has been, of all the European countries, the most opposed to the Iran war.
0: There's no one with a solution for migration at that scale. I appreciate that. I'm not looking to fault. I'm puzzled, though, about the lack of uniform policy. We can presume, then, if Ms. Le Pen becomes the president of France, or if any of the other nationalist parties take control, they will move to ban all immigration? Is that what your presumption is?
1: I reckon so. That will create a huge battle with the European Court of Human Rights and with Brussels. This is what, in effect, they've promised. And if they are to retain the support of their base, this is pretty much what they're going to have to do.
0: And in banning, I mean, we come a long way from the million Syrians who Angela Merkel welcomed to Germany in 2015. Was that the beginning of the crisis right then? Because there was no easy answer to absorbing that many people who didn't have the language and didn't have any place to go.
1: Well, it was the beginning of the crisis in Germany. You know, that was critical to the appearance and rise of AfD. But I mean, elsewhere in Europe, this had been building up for many years. In Sweden, there have been warnings about the impact of immigration on crime for a very long time. And long before the German crisis, this was driving the rise of the Swedish right-wing party, the Swedish Democrats. So, I mean, the Syrian crisis was the most dramatic episode, but it was only part of an ongoing process.
0: Anatole, if I could quickly say, we've got the war in Ukraine and now the migration struggle pushing the members of the EU apart. Is that correct? There's friction in both those instances and it's not easily solved. Is that where we are?
1: Oh, yes, absolutely. One of the reasons for the unpopularity of the Spanish government with other European governments is precisely because they have been very opposed to higher military spending right. and support for Ukraine. So yes, I mean, the European Union is in a state of, yes, I mean, gathering crisis with no clear exit in sight.
0: Anatole Levin of the Quincy Institute, traveling in Great Britain. I'm John Batchelor.

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1: I'm the leader of a cosmetology group for my after-school program, and I teach young girls different skills on how to do hair and how to help other people. And it's not just about hair, it's just about confidence.
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11: ABC News, I'm Wayne Cabot. Just a terrible day for that summer getaway at the airports. First, the airspace shut down in 9 states in the Midwest from a still unexplained systems failure in Minneapolis.
12: Not just radars, but the frequencies, the channels, if you will, that the air traffic controllers are able to talk to the aircraft on, all went down.
11: ABC's Sam Sweeney, and now storms are causing ground stops in the Northeast with more than 800 flights canceled and more than 9,000 delayed nationwide. President Trump says the military has what it needs, but an official tells ABC News the number of critical air defense missiles is extremely low, with Patriot missiles down by 2/3 and the THAAD inventory cut in half. A notification to Facebook and Instagram. A New Mexico court says Meta must pay $567 million for harms to young people through addictive designs like endless scrolling, autoplay, a charge Meta denies. This is ABC.
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0: I'm John Batchelor. My colleague and co-host and co-pilot, Dr. Space himself, David Livingston, is here, and we're traveling to a mystery on Hotel Mars. The mystery is an exoplanet and an exosatellite, maybe more, around a system that includes a mystery of a brown dwarf. And to help us understand the scale of this discovery and what we're possibly dealing with in the world of exoplanets, we welcome Kevin Hoy, who is a PhD student at the University of Diego Pastorale in Santiago, Chile. He is an astronomer, and his discovery is remarkable, and the write-up in Nature magazine was excited. It's been widely covered around the world, the possibility of an exomoon, but not yet. Kevin, congratulations for your work. It's wonderful to speak to the frontier. A brown dwarf in a world of planets. What is that? I've been reading about them, and they seem neither this nor that. Good evening to you.
1: Good evening. Thanks for having me. Yeah, brown dwarfs are kind of an interesting case because what they are depends a bit on who you talk to, because they kind of span the mass limits between the most massive exoplanets and the smallest stars. So some people consider them like failed stars, stars that didn't quite get enough mass to have a proper hydrogen fusion core, or some people will consider them more similar to exoplanets, just with an especially high mass compared to, say, Jupiter.
0: So they are considered on some days, say the odd days, an exoplanet. There are 6,000 exoplanets. But I learned from your article that never before have we discovered an exosatellite or exomoon. What is the distinction?
1: So I would say exosatellite is a bit of a niche term that we use especially to be ambiguous between exoplanets and exomoons. So you'll see there's some work searching for objects that are transiting free-floating brown dwarfs or companion brown dwarfs. And in that work, they will consider them more like exomoons if the brown dwarf is itself orbiting a star, or an exoplanet if it's a free-floating brown dwarf. So in that work, they will use the term exosatellite to include both categories of things. But in general, it's pretty niche to the field of finding objects orbiting brown dwarfs or directly imaged exoplanets.
0: This is brown dwarf CD352722b, and the system is the brown dwarf is the not the sun, it's the exoplanet. And what is it that you've discovered associated with this brown dwarf, and how did you do it?
1: So what we found is a Jupiter mass object that's orbiting this 35 times the Jupiter mass brown dwarf. It's on a pretty long period by moon standards. The period's about 170 days. We found it by what's called the radial velocity method, which relies on two cool pieces of physics. So first is the Doppler effect, which people can frequently understand through sound. When a moving object is moving towards or away from you, if that object is emitting any kind of wave, the frequency of that wave will change depending on how fast it's moving towards or away from you. So, for example, you'll hear it with ambulances. As an ambulance is speeding by you, the siren will sound higher pitched, and then once it passes you, it'll also switch to a lower pitched sound. And then the exact same thing is true for light emitted by an object. And then the other piece of physics is that when you have a smaller object orbiting a larger one, it's not that the larger object is just sitting still while the small one goes around it. It's that both are orbiting the center of mass between the two. And it's just usually the case that that center of mass is very close to the center of the larger object. So it looks kind of like it's staying still, but in reality, it's at least wobbling a bit back and forth. And so if that wobble happens to be pointed towards or away from us at all, we can detect that in the shift of the lines in a spectrum that we observe. And so if we see that wobble in the spectrum, we can infer that there is something orbiting the object that we're directly looking at, even if we can't see that object, the orbiting object directly.
0: I see. This is not as simple as the transit method. David, you have a question for Kevin.
2: With all the exoplanets that have been discovered, it's hard to think that none of them have moons. Mm-hmm. So is the lack of a bona fide moon discovery of an exoplanet a factor of our technology not being able to recognize it, or a factor of something else?
1: So I would say it's two things. You're always going to have the case that you have, if you had like perfect instruments with infinite precision, then you could find anything you want. And of course, we can't live in that world. So at some point, there are probably systems that we've observed and studied that do have moons in them that we just can't see yet. But I think one of the biggest limitations is that the easiest exoplanets to find are ones that are the least likely to have moons, because for basically almost every detection method, there is a bias towards planets that are closer to their host stars. So in the transiting case, the closer you are to your host star, the more likely you are to transit. So it's very rare for distant objects to be transiting their hosts. But those objects that are close to their host stars are much less likely to have moons, because being that close to your star, there's a lot of dynamical interactions, you know, like the three body problem, that can result in moons getting ejected pretty easily. And it's usually the case that for especially massive exoplanets close to their host stars, like hot Jupiters, they likely formed through like a migration process where they were further out and then moved in towards their

0: rotating around the star, and the satellite is rotating around the brown dwarf. All wonderful. Mm-hmm. What do you think the satellite is made of? What is it? Is it a brown dwarf? What kind of body is it?
1: So one thing that we actually don't know, one of the limitations of the radial velocity method is that we can't measure the true mass of the object that's orbiting the host. We can only measure a minimum mass if the orbit happens to be exactly edge on from us looking at it. And so the minimum mass that we have is just less than a Jupiter mass. It's around 0.9 Jupiter masses. And so most likely, at most, it's most likely only a few Jupiter masses. But in any case, it's likely to be very similar to Jupiter. It should be a mostly hydrogen and helium, very gas-dominated object. But it is, strictly speaking, it is possible to be a second brown dwarf. We usually disentangle what's a planet from a brown dwarf at the deuterium fusion limit, because brown dwarfs can't fuse hydrogen, but they can fuse the heavier version of hydrogen, which is deuterium, which is a proton with a neutron attached. And those can be fused in the cores of brown dwarfs. And that happens at around 13 Jupiter masses. So in principle, it's possible that the satellite is also is above 13 Jupiter masses, but it's much less likely because you would have to have a very face-on orbit, which is less likely to detect from radial velocity. So we're most likely looking at a very Jupiter-like object.
0: Are brown dwarfs commonplace like red dwarfs, or are they rare?
1: That is a good question that I don't know off the top of my head. One thing that we know is that the most common types of stars are M dwarfs, the smaller mass regime, and then brown dwarfs are just below that. And so they're relatively common. We do know a lot of them, but they're very dim, so they're harder to detect than even M dwarf stars. So yeah, I would say they are relatively common, but I don't know off the top of my head exactly how common they are compared to other.
0: I understand. What you've done is remind me that everything is possible out there. There's nothing dissimilar. Like baseball, every play is different. You've come up with a system that I did not imagine could exist. David, you have a question.
2: What is the significance of confirming the existence of an exoplanet moon? Is it some astronomy or astrophysics really big, significant deal for the universe? Or is it good to know? Or what's the importance of the moon being discovered?
1: So I would say just beyond the always cool thing of discovering new objects in the universe, and also it's an interesting proving ground for our instrumentation as it improves. Being able to detect these new classes of object is kind of proof that we are continuously improving. But for like a fundamental physics level, the really key thing about finding moons is if we can build a population of understanding the types of moons that are out there in the universe, especially because right now we only have the solar system as our sample, so we can only make assumptions based on the processes that shaped the solar system. So in these other systems that can have completely different formation histories and dynamical histories, what kind of moons we can still find out in the universe can help us understand those formation processes that we can't build an understanding of because they didn't affect the solar system.
0: What telescope did you use to find this initial wobble?
1: So we were using the CryRIS instrument, which is on the UT3 telescope at ESO's VLT array, a very large telescope array.
0: European Space Organization.
1: Yeah, European Southern Observatory.
0: Southern Observatory. So you're in Chile in the Atacama Desert. Were you looking for it, or is it one of those things that came up as you compared pictures night to night?
1: Yep, it is something we were deliberately searching for. We have a small survey targeting a few objects, and this was just the easiest object for us to work with the data on, and it also just happened to be the first we found to have a satellite.
0: It has a very high eccentricity. Did that help you? According to the Nature magazine, did that help you discover? In other words, could that be a limiting factor as to why you've not found others?
1: Yeah, so the really high eccentricity of the brown dwarf is an interesting case because it, in principle, helps us to discover both the brown dwarf itself and any satellites orbiting it. Because when you're at such a high eccentricity, that means you spend a lot of your time far away from your host star. And the further you are from the host star, the easier you are to see, because our instruments are basically limited by how close to the host star we can disentangle light from different objects. So if you're too close, we just can't see you. But in the Braundorf's case, since it's so far away from the host star, that lets us take observations of the Braundorf directly, which also makes it easier to detect satellites orbiting it, because we don't have to worry about starlight entering into the instrument, that we have to disentangle what

0: what is coming from the star, what is coming from the brown dwarf. And in our case, since we don't have the star to worry about, that made it much easier for us to look for the satellite.
1: Do I read correctly that it has a long period of 5,000 years? That's eccentric.
0: Yes, it is a very long period, very eccentric orbit. A recent paper has come out where they revised what we think the best fitting orbit is down to only 1,000 years. So still a very long period, but not quite as long as those initial reports. Because one of the things you'll find, especially for direct imaging, is that these objects are so far from their host stars. When we look at them and try to see what their orbit is doing, since it's so long and we're on human timescales, we're observing it on over, you know, months or years, but their period is over 1,000 years. We only see a very small fraction of that orbit. And so we have to extrapolate the small fraction that we see to try to kind of guess what we think the whole orbit will look like. And that can be really difficult, especially with shorter sampling. But our instruments are improving and we're getting longer baseline observations. We're getting better ideas of what the orbits of these things look like.
1: David, you have a quick question.
2: Was this discovery unique to your physical observing location? And what was the uniqueness of where you're located enabling you to do this? Or could it have been discovered in space telescopes or another location for a telescope like Hawaii, for example?
0: So I think it should, in principle, be observable from the northern hemisphere as well. For some of our targets, we have to be very careful about what is observable from which hemisphere. But in this case, CD352722 is observable from both hemispheres. So in principle, it could also have been discovered by a north hemisphere telescope. I think for space telescopes, there's a big limitation on the size of the telescopes is reduced just because you can't send arbitrarily big mirrors up into space, but we can kind of build them on the ground. But then also for the instruments, space telescopes don't tend to have the really high spectral resolution instruments that we use here on the ground. And those are really key for these brown dwarf atmospheres that are extremely complex because they are filled with molecular features, which tend to be, instead of just having a clean line that we can observe moving back and forth in radio velocity, you have a bunch of overlapping molecular lines. So being able to resolve them separately is really important. So we really need those high resolution instruments to be able to work. And CryoRise just happens to check all the boxes for being good at observing the specific target.
1: There is a very much larger telescope in Kevin's future. This is Kevin Hoy, a principal in the discovery so far of an exosatellite and could be an exomoon. The distinction is important. The article is entitled Planetary Mass Exosatellite Detected Around the Substellar Companion of a Star. David Livingston, Dr. Space. This is Hotel Mars. And when we come back, an unlimited budget. What's next for Kevin Hoy? I'm John Matchett.

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1: 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And can the Democratic Party survive its intra-party warfare? Find out on this week's edition of Liberty Nation Radio.
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12: 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Dr. Martin Luther King Jr. dreamed of a nation where his children would be judged not by the color of their skin, but by the content of their character. 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America is strongest when united, not divided. 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Restoring Truth, Correcting Bias in Education, One Story at a Time. A series brought to you by the Leadership Institute and Radio America.

0: I'm John Batchel with David Livingston. This is Hotel Mars, Episode N, and we've traveled to another satellite, a solar system entirely. A sun, a brown dwarf in an eccentric orbit every 1,000 years or 5,000 years, it goes around once, and the very likely exosatellite, perhaps exomoon, around the brown dwarf. However, what comes next? Kevin, you have an unlimited budget. What do you want to build? What do you want to see?
1: So with an unlimited budget, I would steal. There's a very cool paper that was written some years ago by, I think his name was Lewis Scheffer. And I don't even think he was actually a trained astrophysicist, but he presented this idea to build a radar. So instead of taking all the light that comes from space and comes to us and we have to understand it, we send out the light ourselves and have it bounce off those objects and come back and we can study that. And that is probably one of the most expensive ideas for a project ever, because you would need an extreme, inordinate amount of power to even have this radar function. You have to send an extreme amount of light out there for it to come back in enough quantity that we could catch it and study it. But that is by far, that would be a far more powerful observing technique. And so I think that is one of the coolest ideas that we could try to do. But that is a way in the future, exorbitant budget project that could help us really study the most nearest systems, because unfortunately, the limitation for radar is that you would have to wait for the light to send out and come back. And so even if we're just studying Proxima Centauri, which is about 4 light years away, we would still have to send out the light and wait 8 years for it to get there and back. And so that would be a very cool project, very long time scale project. But I think it's one of the most interesting ideas I've seen in a long time.
0: And what would it allow you to do that you can't now do?
1: So it allows us to really control the exact light we're sending back, because that's the power of radars, that you know what you sent out, and so you can compare it to what you get back and know really well exactly what things should look like. And so for the exomoon hunting case, that would be the exact perfect use case, because we could find when the light comes back, if we're finding that it was bouncing off of too many objects compared to what we know about the Proxima Centauri system, then that could help us really kind of map out the system and understand it in a way that just emitted light or reflected light that we can just barely detect now would be able to do.
0: David, you have a question.
2: What kind of time span do you need now to look for and get information back and then confirm it? Is this done within a week, 2 weeks, a month, or is it a 6 month observation? What's the timeline like?
1: Yeah, so the timeline is, basically, just from an operational perspective, it's kind of a yearly timescale, just because the way the observatory functions is astronomers from all over the world will submit proposals for ideas of observations. And then over that next year, you'll get your data coming in and you can analyze it. And the analysis process can depend a lot on exactly what you're doing. So, for example, I've spent the first 3 years of my PhD kind of building pipelines and understanding the tools that we need to analyze the data and look for exosatellites. But now at this point, since we spent all that time developing, we're pretty quick with turning around when we get the new data. We can look to see if we can find any exosatellite signatures or anything. And that process, is, at least for the initial check to see if we can see anything, is only a couple weeks at most. But then for detection and confirmation, it depends a lot on what you're looking at, because it depends on how the if there is an object there, what the orbit looks like. So, for example, if we found an object with a period of, I'll say in our case, we have found a period of 170 days, which is just about 6 months. And so to confirm the orbit, we really want to be able to predict seeing the curve of the orbit over time. And so we would want a kind of 6 months of follow-up to watch it go from the highest RV down to the lowest and back up again. That's kind of the best confirmation you can get. And so that is, it basically is limited by the period of the object that you're looking at.
0: PhD student Kevin Hoy at Diego Portales in Santiago, Chile. David Livingston, Dr. Space, and an article at Nature Magazine I recommend to everyone, Planetary Mass Exosatellite Detected Around the Substellar Companion of a Star. Exosatellite? ? Exomoon? ? I'm John Batchelor.
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12: From ABC News, I'm Wayne Cabot. Well, so much for that quick summer getaway. Summer storms caused hundreds of cancellations across the country after a day when the entire airspace was shut down across nine states from a systems outage in Minneapolis. Hundreds of flights were unable to take off. Others were forced to divert. ABC Aviation contributor John Nance says it lasted 90 minutes, but it's going to take days to recover.
13: From the airline's point of view, the ripple effect is monstrous because you've got crews in places that they can't, they really shouldn't be. In other words, you've got crew timeout problems. You've got people in places that they don't have the equipment to fly because that's someplace else. Anytime you put this system on the ground, any part of it for 90 minutes, you've got a ripple effect that will go on for at least a couple of days before the airlines are fully back to normal.
12: The evacuation zones for folks around Spokane will remain in place for weeks, says the Sheriff John Nowles.
14: When they're inhaling these kinds of toxic fumes and substances that are airborne, it might not be fatal immediately, but it can cause serious health risks and death years later down the road.
12: A serial arsonist admits to starting one of the fires that destroyed 900 homes, saying that fire is powerful and beautiful. His attorneys have asked for a mental health evaluation. New Jersey Senator Cory Booker on the third death of a migrant taken to the privately run detention center in Newark.
15: Every single day DHS keeps Delaney Hall open is another choice to let this happen again. Three times already.
12: On the Senate floor, Booker calling for Congress to shut down Delaney Hall. Olympian David Hearn, accused of vandalizing the reflecting pool, can take a victory lap. A federal judge dismissing the criminal case with prejudice, meaning the government can't charge him again. Celebrity daughter Northwest just dropped the video for her debut album at age 13. You're listening to ABC News.
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12: What was supposed to be a Wednesday deal for Iran to reopen the Strait of Hormuz hasn't materialized yet, and so oil is higher again. Mortgage rates rose for a fifth consecutive week, 6.99% or 6.69% for a 30-year. It dropped a little bit on 15-year mortgages. President Trump has signed executive orders designed to put new limits on citizenship for those born on U.S. soil. Deputy Chief of Staff Stephen Miller.
18: To expand the definitions of people who are ineligible for birthright citizenship. That includes, for example, alien enemies of the United States, members of foreign terrorist organizations, and large categories of people who lobby and act on behalf of foreign governments.
12: The administration says some people come here pretending to be a tourist, pretending to be a visitor, just to have a U.S. citizen child. 41 Legionnaires patients are suing New York City, claiming a breakdown in testing failed to warn people of the danger. Nunzio Quinto was a patient at Harlem Hospital.
19: That I find it disheartening that after I was diagnosed with Legionnaires, that my coworkers were not notified. And I found this out a few weeks afterwards. And evidently, neither were the people in the neighborhood that lived there. They were also in danger.
12: The suit also claims the people of Harlem got poorer treatment than the people from the Upper East Side. The Law Department of New York City is reviewing the case. I'm Wayne Cabot, ABC News.
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20: Get ready to return to Stars Hollow. A new HBO Max documentary is taking fans behind the scenes of Gilmore Girls. It'll feature interviews with creator Amy Sherman Palladino, actress Lauren Graham, and more. 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
20: Five-Star Weekend is coming back for season two. Peacock picked up the show for another season after it became the streamer's most watched scripted series. Jennifer Garner stars as Hollis Shaw, a famous cook trying to move past a devastating loss. We're getting our first look at the Martin spinoff, The Varnell Hill Show. The workplace comedy follows Tommy Davidson as a fictional talk show host with Martin Lawrence guest starring. It comes out September 1st on Paramount Plus. And happy birthday to actor Leslie Odom Jr. He turns 45 today. Michelle Franzen, ABC News.
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0: I'm John Batchelor, Evan Ellis, Professor Evan Ellis of the U.S. Army War College Strategic Studies Institute, on the road, special edition. Evan is in Montevideo, the capital of Uruguay. He tells me that just across the river, a wide river, is Buenos Aires. Evan, a very good evening to you. Montevideo and all of the romance of Latin America that I know, I absorbed and I stopped in 1942. When they didn't go in the war. However, you're on a spot that's been settled for a long time by European colonials. What's Montevideo like? What's it look like? Good day to you.
1: Good day to you, John. Well, first of all, we're in the middle of winter right now, so it's relatively dark and rainy as we're doing this. But in general, Montevideo has a lot of kind of classic, early 20th century Italian charm. It looks a bit like Buenos Aires. But in general, the country, Uruguay, it's a relatively rural country. So it's mostly flat. You have, a lot of agricultural production, outside of the capital itself. But also it's one of the highest income countries in South America and one of the countries where you have the strongest tradition of essentially laws, relatively good institutions. They have a relatively advanced biotech sector. You actually have Google, who was chosen because of their high levels of education and legal tradition to establish a series of data centers and other activities here. It's something that doesn't get a lot of attention in Washington. So agriculture and data centers, and also one of the places that has most deeply engaged with China, especially in terms of their agricultural exports to the PRC, and a number of different projects that have gone probably mostly badly for the Chinese. But it's a very complex country, but again, the Uruguayan people tend to be very warm, and it's one of the countries that has consistently been more on the kind of European social democratic side of political sensibilities in the Americas. And indeed, the current government of Uruguay, that of Yamandu Orsi, is the return of what they call the Broad Front or Frente Amplio government, which is, again, a kind of a coalition of social democratic actors, reflecting the fact that you have, again, unions and high social welfare politics, which has been a problem for the growth of the economy, but also is part of the kind of style of life and living standards and culture that the Uruguayans here are very, very proud of.
0: Can you see Buenos Aires from Montevideo?
1: On a good day, as you basically look across the, you call it the bay, you can just see it on the horizon. So it's about an hour by ferry, or if you take a plane, by the time you get into the air and down, it's about an hour either way. And so they're close neighbors. And the interesting thing about where the rivers converge that separate these two cities, is that that same system of rivers actually penetrates very, very deeply into South America. If you look at other countries in the region, like Brazil, like Paraguay, even all the way up to Bolivia, the Paraguay and Paraná rivers that eventually turns into are the key routes for bringing soy and other things into the Atlantic and over to Europe. And so this juncture that separates Montevideo and Buenos Aires is also a strategic point that really enters kind of the mouth of what you might call the heart of darkness of South America.
0: Argentina is enjoying a revival of its economy. Is Uruguay benefiting from that?
1: Not so much. Historically, Argentina has always had much more ups and downs, and Uruguay has been relatively stable. Uruguay is a highly dollarized economy. And so what you find, number one, is that when things are good in Argentina, or actually when things are getting bad, Argentines that can't get their money out and send it to the United States will often hide their money through real estate and other things in Uruguay. So it's traditionally been a refuge. And also when things are good in Argentina, they get a lot Uruguay gets a lot of tourists also from Brazil. But for the moment, the Uruguayan economy is kind of chugging along. It's they're looking at about 1.6% GDP growth this year. So they're not harmed by the fact that Argentine's economy is doing okay. But again, with agriculture and other things, the economy is not growing spectacularly either. And that's been a problem for the Orsi government.
0: Is this the part of South America that touches on the so-called tri-borders where there's been trouble?
1: No, that's so if you go to the center of the country, so if you kind of do a diagonal moving, Uruguay is on the coast, sandwiched between Brazil to its northeast and Argentina to its southwest. As a matter of fact, the history of Uruguay and a revolutionary independence figure by the name of José Artigas. Uruguay's history really has been navigating being, again, a very small country sandwiched between these two giants. But if you move kind of up into the continent in a northwesterly direction, you get to Paraguay, which is in the center, Bolivia, which is in the center. But it's actually where Paraguay, landlocked Paraguay, runs into those same two big neighbors, Argentina and in Brazil. That's where you get the tribe order, but it's not far away.
0: Oh, so it sounds like a very pleasant place. Is this something that the American retirees would choose to live?
1: Ironically, it's not a place that's received as many U.S. Expats as you'd think. It's relatively expensive. It's not cheap here. Per capita income is relatively high. Relatively high levels of security. Probably receives more Europeans and also more expats from Argentina and in Brazil than the U.S. per se. But for me, Uruguay is one of the most pleasant, well-institutionalized places with just a great political culture and some of the best meat, some of the best parrilla that you can get in South America.
0: Is it a political conversation? For example, there's a huge election coming in Brazil, and Javier Milei is always in the news with new ideas. Do they talk about their neighbors in a political science fashion?
1: It is. So right now, literally, it was just about a year ago that the current, again, the center-left coalition, Frente Amplio, returned to power. This is the current president, Yamandu Orsi, who is kind of in the center of or on the right side of his own leftist coalition. And he's relatively close to Lula in Brazil in terms of those kind of center leftist politics, although maybe not looking for a leadership role. The interesting thing about Uruguay politically right now is just by a coincidence of scheduling, Uruguay is currently the head of the Southern Common Market, Mercosur, which comprises Uruguay, Paraguay, Brazil, and Argentina. And so the question of the tariff and trade policies of them towards Europe and towards possibly China are very important. Uruguay is also right now the head of something called CELAC, which is the group of all Latin American Caribbean states, excluding the United States. And so the question of where Uruguay takes that becomes important. And then also the G77, plus China. Also, Uruguay has a very important role in that. So Uruguay finds itself with an outsized international relations role, largely unperceived by Washington. But beyond that, the politics of the Orsi government right now, essentially, it's run into problems because, number one, there's been a kind of an explosion of homicides in the first part of this year, about a 7% jump. So there's a feeling of insecurity, but it's only about 10 homicides per year. So for Uruguayans, that's a lot, but it's still around what you'd find in Chicago. But at the same time, there's also a certain amount of frustration with the budgetary performance of the government. There's a certain amount of frustration with the government not having complied with some of the things that they say they would do. They imposed certain taxes that they said that they weren't going to impose. So the government's facing a lot of frustration right now. And of course, the big question of where they take things with China. But other than being kind of tied to Brazil and trying not to get on their neighbor Argentina's bad side, which again is much farther to the right, they're trying to, again, is a traditional small state navigating between those two big neighbors. They find themselves remarkably doing the exact same thing right now between Lula and Javier Milei in Argentina.
0: I'm speaking with Professor Evan Ellis of the U.S. Army War College. He's on the road, special edition in Montevideo. We're headed to a big event coming up soon enough in August, the inauguration of Del Espria, the newly elected president of Colombia. And who attends? How bad in El Nino? Montevideo, capital of Uruguay, preparing for a harsh, harsh drought. You'll want to stay fully informed, from morning coffee on the front porch to finding the right fit with the correct tools at your workbench, to the last twilight picking up the garden. That's where the CC Radio 2E from C-Crane comes in. 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

0: I'm John Batts with my good colleague Evan Ellis. On the road, Evan is in Montevideo, Uruguay. We head north to Bogota, and we don't find an inauguration. The inauguration has slipped the bounds of the capital city in Colombia. The new president-elect is named Del Espria, and he is chosen not as a politician, as someone born in Bogota who grew up in Barranquilla and has lived in Florida, has also lived in Italy. He carries three different passports, Colombian, American, and Italian. He's chosen to have his inauguration in the south of the country, associating with security. And the surprise to me was the guest list includes all of the democratically elected presidents in Latin America, I believe. I'm not sure. Except leaving out Lula da Silva, who was invited, I'm told, but is not attending. What is the significance of this inauguration, Professor?
1: Well, first of all, as you alluded to, John, in terms of the signaling, De La Espria is certainly somebody who has been very effective in being kind of polemical and in making a point. And he's clearly signaled that in foreign policy, Colombia will move towards a much greater alignment with the United States. He's already talked about having Colombia join the shield of the Americas, which is very different than what you saw from outgoing Gustavo Petro. Indeed, his Minister of Foreign Affairs, Omar Bula, is well known for having a very pro-Trump, pro-MAGA orientation. And so I think that's definitely a shift. And to say that the U.S. principal foil, President Trump's principal foil right now in South America, Lula, will not be invited, I think is signaling in that direction. But it's not actually just Lula. It's ironic that the principal competitor to De La Espria, even on the center right in Colombia, Paloma Valencia, ironically has supposedly not been invited to the inauguration. At least she says that she hasn't been invited. So I think at the end of the day, we're going to invite our friends, not invite people who are not so much our friends. I think it's a question about not only the direction that the country could go, but also the question of the style of being very clear about friends and enemies in Colombia's orientation, we're seeing.
0: And Del Espria's inauguration is a new day for Colombia. Is it also a new day for Venezuela? I know that there are 2 million Venezuelans who've taken refuge in Colombia over the years, which is really rough. Colombia was no easy place to live during the time of Petro. Are those Venezuelans returning? There's a brighter day ahead for Venezuela, though there's trouble still.
1: Well, this is a really complicated matter in multiple ways, John. Okay, so number one, in general, although clearly Delcy Rodriguez in Venezuela is cooperating closely, she and her brother Jorge, with President Trump, although previously would have been considered somebody who was a corrupt enemy by the incoming Colombian President De La Espria, but the extent to which De La Espria is friends with President Trump and President Trump is working closely with Delcy, I think you'll see a cooperation. Now, on the other hand, the fact is that those, maybe as many as 3 million Venezuelans who are in Colombia, on the one hand, De La Espria is, certainly not as welcoming or tolerant of immigrants as his predecessor was. However, it doesn't look like you will have many Venezuelans willingly go back to Venezuela until you get a more rule of law democratic government there. And so the question of what happens with the Venezuelans, I think you're going to see a certain level of collaboration between the current de facto Venezuelan government and De La Espria in Colombia, and collaboration of both in different ways with the United States. But for the moment, what happens with the Venezuelans, whether Colombia's policy towards immigrants in general becomes less tolerant, even while it doesn't necessarily expect those Venezuelans to go back voluntarily, I think it's a complicated terrain that they're at with this relationship right now.
0: I'm told that representatives of the United States State Department are meeting with a representative of the opposition in Venezuela, but not Ms. Machado, the Nobel Peace Prize winner, nor Mr. Gonzalez, the presidential winner of 24. Instead, it's a woman named Figueroa. Who is she?
1: So when the previous de jure president of Venezuela, who was never the de facto president, Juan Guaido, the way he became de jure president back in 2020 is that when the U.S. and others saw the re-election of Nicolas Maduro as illegitimate, the Venezuelan constitution says that the person who is head of the Congress, if there's not a legitimate election for president, becomes until the matter can be resolved. And so initially that became Juan Guaido. Now is relatively well known by those who are listening. Juan Guaido was never able to be fully installed as the de facto president, even though we worked with him for a long time as de jure president. But after that lack of ability to return democracy to Venezuela, when Juan Guaido's period in the Congress came to an end, the question was, okay, what's the U.S. going to do now?
0: And we have 1 minute, Professor. Guaido, 1 minute. 1 minute. Go ahead.
1: When Juan Guaido basically stepped down from the Congress, the person that replaced him as the leader of the Congress and thus recognized as de jure president was Dinara Figuera. Although we've kind of moved away from that reality. So the bottom line is that, you know, she is probably the most forgotten de jure president of Venezuela. She is somebody that the U.S. at least at the time recognized. Although she's a pretty low profile, old guard, not particularly charismatic person. So, the idea is that, the U.S. in having negotiations with her rather than Edmundo Gonzalez is recognizing somebody that at one point in time we regarded as a legitimate democratic leader, although not the one that is causing a certain inconvenience for the U.S., which is Edmundo Gonzalez and Maria Corina Machado.
0: Gonzalez, who was elected, uniformly declared the winner of the 24 election. More to say, a special edition of Evan Ellis, Professor of U.S. Army War College, on the road in Montevideo, Uruguay. I'm John Batchelor.

0: This is your Tech It Out Minute with Mark Saltzman.
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7: ABC News, I'm Wayne Cabot. A notification to Facebook it won't like, and Instagram. A court in New Mexico saying Meta must pay $567 million for harm to young people through addictive designs like endless scrolling, autoplay, and notifications. A charge Meta denies. At the airports, bad day for the summer getaway. Airspace shut down in 9 states in the Midwest from a still unexplained system failure in Minneapolis.
8: Not just radars, but the frequencies, the channels, if you will, that the air traffic controllers are able to talk to the aircraft on, all went down.
7: That's ABC's Sam Sweeney. And storms have been causing problems to worsen. Ground stops across the Northeast. Many flights canceled. Thousands delayed nationwide. President Trump says the military has what it needs. But an official tells ABC News that critical air defense missiles are extremely low. Patriot missiles and THAAD missiles cut way down.
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0: I'm John Batchelor. I welcome Bradley Bowman of the Foundation for the Defense of Democracy to help me understand the multiple wars we're now engaged in and no easy exit and why. There's a new book that Bradley is part of the team that put together from FDD, and the new book tells a story of woe. But it's right here, right now, and we can compare it to a previous period in American history and a previous way of dealing with the woe. The book is entitled Axis of Aggressors. Bradley Bowman, Elaine Dzensky, and Admiral Mark Montgomery are the authors, and it assembles the threat that you read about every day in the news and hear on the radio always, the threat of the Axis powers of Russia, China, Iran, and North Korea. Brad, a very good evening to you. Thank you very much. December 1940. The Oval Office was a different place in those days. It had a radio attachment to America, and the speaker was Franklin Delano Roosevelt. What was the arsenal of democracy? Where is it today? Good evening.
1: Good evening to you, John. It's a real honor to join you again. It was also an honor to lead this two-year project where we looked at how these four authoritarian adversaries are cooperating, what the implications of that cooperation is, and what we should do about it. And you're right. I know you're a student of history. I learn a lot from you when we talk. We start in the book with FDR's fireside chat on the night of December 29th, 1940. Let me just set the scene, if I may. We discussed this in the introduction. By the time FDR spoke that night, the Nazis had conquered large swaths of Europe and occupied most of France. The climax of the Battle of Britain had passed, but the Nazi blitz against British cities was already underway, as you know. Japan was on the march in Asia, but had yet to attack Pearl Harbor. FDR had just won re-election the previous month, and the people were worried, and they were likely asking many questions as he spoke. And John, in the book, we list some of these questions. If I can just read them real quick, and if your listeners want to just change some of the nouns, you'll see how relevant they are. What was Hitler's next move? What was going on in the Pacific? Could America be safe if Europe and Asia were dominated by adversaries? What could be expected of nations fighting the Axis powers? Should America help? Could the United States stay out of the war? What was the state of America's industrial preparations, going to your question, and what should Washington do next? And FDR began his message, John, you probably have a lot of these memorized, by saying, hey, some people kind of want to ignore the dangers, but then he said something that I love, that we begin and end the book with. But he said most, quote, wanted to hear the plain truth about the gravity of the situation, end quote. That's exactly what we're trying to do in this book. That night he was speaking, Americans confronted a choice. 1 year later, John, as you know, the choice was made for them when the attack on Pearl Harbor rid Americans of the illusion that some have today that we can ignore accumulating threats abroad. I'm not saying the threats are the same. They are different. We can talk about the differences between the two axes, but nonetheless, the threats we confront today, John, are significant and growing. And I think the future that we pass on to our children is going to depend significantly on the degree to which we take the Axis aggressor seriously and act accordingly. And one of my biggest concerns is our defense industrial base and arsenal democracy, which is a shadow of what it was during World War II.
0: It's fair to say, however, it wasn't exactly jammed full the night that FDR spoke. They had
1: No, it wasn't. And you know what else happened in 1940, John? Forgive me for repetition. I may have said this to you before. Army Chief of Staff General George Marshall, I'm paraphrasing, said something like the following. For 20 years, I had all the time and almost none of the money. Now I have the money and none of the time. I'm not saying we're exactly in a 1940 moment, but as we sit here, Congress is going to be late on its defense authorization. It's going to be late on its defense appropriation. It's going to rely on another continuing resolution. We're hearing lots of happy talk, but we're not seeing contracts and timely congressional appropriations. Meanwhile, China's sprinting.
0: The four revisionist powers. We begin with the heart of the matter, which is the Sino-Russian link-up in military hardware and exchanging technology. You measured in your book as developing. What does that mean, Brad? Is it not complete? Do they not trust each other?
1: John, so some would criticize the formulation of Axis, and they think of the Axis of the evil, and that's why they might accuse us of trying to overplay the threat. That's why I focus on the FDR quote. We don't want to overplay or underplay it. And I got to tell you, I agree with the chairman of the Joint Chiefs of Staff who said it last summer, more than a year ago now, that they are pursuing unprecedented cooperation. And John, as part of this two-year project, my team at the Center on Military and Political Power put together a data set from January 2019 to December 2025, five categories of cooperation, John: weapons development, arms transfers, military exercise and deployments, intel sharing, and military exchanges. We documented 616 instances of cooperation among the four across those five categories. And you know which of the six bilateral relationships had the most? By far, John? Russia and China. Of the 616, 228 of the instances were in the Russia-China bilateral relationship. So these are the two senior, most powerful partners in the Axis, and they're also the ones engaged in the most security cooperation. Why is that? There's a lot of reasons. One is that they're unified by autocratic goals at home, revanchist objectives abroad, and deep hostility toward the United States. So they had a lot, you know, they've had territorial disputes through the years, but when you had the rise of Xi and you have the rise of Putin, they came to terms on that, set that aside, and then allowed both Moscow and Beijing to focus their finite resources. Putin, peace along the border with China or a better understanding, allowed them to shift their focus to Europe, aka Ukraine. And what did it allow Xi to do? To devote resources to conducting what a previous commander of Indo-Pacific Command has said is the most ambitious military armament campaign we've seen since World War II, with a single-minded focus, and that is to defeat the U.S. military in the Pacific.
0: The Su-30.

0: first country to receive Russian Su-35s and S-400s, China. That helped them leapfrog what for them, for Beijing, would have been years of development. You know what else China's received from Russia, John? They've received help with airborne operations that would help China be more effective in a Taiwan invasion. And you know, my number one concern in this bilateral relationship is submarine quieting. If your listeners remember Hunt for Red October, if they remember the movie Crimson Tide, we've been tangling with the Russians, John, as you know, in the undersea domain for decades, and they are the second best in the world in producing quiet submarines. If they transfer that technology that, frankly, the Chinese have struggled with to China, it will reduce or eliminate one of the last remaining areas of military superiority we have over China in the Pacific, erode deterrence, and increase the chances for Chinese aggression.
1: I want to understand this, however. Is it utilitarian of Russia to transfer that technology? They need the money? Or does Russia have a plan giving the Su-35s to China?
0: John, it's never one thing. So the Russian industrial base needs the money. They especially need it now. They wanted to build a relationship over shared interest. And if you look at our data set in Chapter 3, you'll see there was an explosion of security cooperation across the entire axis, including in the China-Russia bilateral relationship after Putin's invasion. Putin, his initial plans for conquering Ukraine didn't go well, so he turned to all other three and asked for help, and all three delivered. And it's not a mistake that in 2024, I think the NATO summit communique said that one of the leading factors supporting Putin's invasion and making it increasing its capacity and its resilience was Chinese dual-use support for the Russian defense industrial base. So Putin needs that help from China, and he's increased, and these transfers we're talking about were long before that, but this is increasing his dependence on China, making Russia the junior partner, and making it, we're going to get to a point where Beijing to some degree says jump, Putin's going to have to say how high, because he's becoming so dependent on Beijing's support, not just for the war, but diplomatically, economically, and other things.
1: Quickly, one more transfer. Anti-access area denial. What is that, and why did they give it to China?
0: Anti-access area denial is a broad term, but in the context of China, it's their desire to be able to target our aircraft and our vessels so that they push them back. They push them back out of the first island chain. This is immediately, and that's air defense, and that's the ability to sink ships. And so the lessons that Russia is learning in the Ukraine war, the worst invasion in Europe since World War II, they are transferring those to North Korea, Iran, and China, and that's eroding the balance of power on all the edges of the Eurasian landmass.
1: I'm speaking to Bradley Bowman. The book is The Axis of Aggressors. 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To what extent is the question? When we come back, Iran. I'm John Batchelor.

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0: I'm John Betts with Bradley Bowman. He is the author and organizer, along with his colleagues Dzensky and Montgomery, of a new book I recommend if you want to know how much trouble we can get in any time in the next year or 10 years. Four revisionist powers: Moscow, Beijing, Tehran, and Pyongyang. We now turn to Iran. Brad, the transfer of data and equipment from Iran to Russia has been highlighted, but the other way has not been highlighted. Is Iran depending upon Russia in some fashion? Because they certainly didn't improve their air defenses from the summer of 25 till the spring of 26. I see no evidence, but maybe they've been using S-400s and I didn't read about it.
1: John, it's actually a really layered and insightful question. And we take that on directly in chapter 5 of our book, where we look at the 12-day war, where frankly China and Russia were basically AWOL, and that was kind of embarrassing for them. You know, they talk a big game, no limits partnerships, and then they don't show up and Iran gets their clocks cleaned. And then the more recent war, and I actually see a distinction between the two in terms of level of cooperation between those two wars. And I believe that Chinese and Russian support for Iran is significant and growing. Let me give you some quick details, if I may, John, focusing on the Middle East. Russia has provided Iran with satellite launch assistance, which aids Tehran's intelligence, surveillance, reconnaissance, and targeting efforts. Russia has also provided Iran with improved drone technology and advanced attack drone tactics to help Iran bypass American defenses. This has helped support their widespread drone attacks. Don't forget, John, on March 1st, an Iranian drone attack targeted U.S. operations Kuwait, killing 6 Americans. Russia has also provided, this is unbelievable, think about what I'm about to say, has provided satellite imagery to help Iran target U.S. forces in the Middle East. And on July 17th, don't forget that an Iranian-launched ballistic missile hit the airbase in Jordan, killing 3 Americans. So what's China been up to? China's been providing these sodium perchlorate shipments, which fuel Tehran's ballistic missiles. Beijing has also given Tehran full access to its BEDAO GPS equivalent system. They've transferred use of that satellite to Iran that it is probably using to target U.S. forces. So it is not an exaggeration to say that the more than 200 U.S. structures and equipment that were targeted from the beginning of this most recent war to May 7th, many of those were either informed by Russian technology for drones and lessons learned from Ukraine, Chinese chemicals in the ballistic missiles, and Russian targeting information. So the bottom line here, John, is that this is an axis of four. We'd like it to be an axis of three. Iran is the only one that doesn't have nuclear weapons. We want to keep it that way. But Washington is sitting on its hands, John, in my view, largely ignoring how China and Russia are helping Iran. That's increasing the lethality of the regime's attacks and its ability to survive. And so if we care about the strait, if we care about Iranian terrorism and domestic oppression and pursuit of nuclear weapons, you cannot ignore how China and Russia are helping Iran. And that's what our book in Chapter 5 focuses on.
0: China and Iran. The report from Reuters in these last days of a plan to send 400 man pads, shoulder-fired anti-air, good up to 18,000 feet, meaning the helicopters are in danger if those man pads are around, from China to Iran. Somebody in China wanted us to know this. Somebody in Iran wanted us to know this. What else do we know about them transferring, or what other rumors are there?
1: John, I you might be right. I think someone in the U.S. government wanted us to know about this. So I would guess that this was an effort to reveal something that the intelligence community understood and to try to warn China not to do it. John, these are man-portable air defense systems. And in our book, we highlight how in December 2025, Russia agreed to provide Tehran 500 of the Verba man-portable air defense systems and 2,500 of the associated infrared guided missiles. So, John, we have Russian man pads either arriving or arriving next year. We have China potentially sending man pads to help Iranian air defenses. And this relates directly, John, to the munitions crisis, because the munitions we most need to use in the first island chain are the long-ranged air launch precision munitions. The more effective Iranian air defense is, the more it's going to push our forces back, the more we're going to have to rely on air-launched attacks with expensive munitions that we don't have a lot of, and the very ones we'll need to use in the Pacific, as opposed to a lower, less expensive munitions like JDAMs, where you can get closer and above the target. But we're not going to want to do that if Iranian air defenses are more powerful because of help from China and Russia.
0: And now the arsenal of tyranny, that would be North Korea. We already know about the soldiers who were committed to the fight in Ukraine, and they took casualties, and they were on a battlefield, and they learned from it. What I'm also reading is that there's a transfer of factory workers from North Korea to Russia to produce more drones, and there's the possibility of more combat soldiers. There's also the arsenal, the 155 shells, and I believe other systems are being made available. Any of their good rockets, are they going to Iran?
1: You know, John, in chapter six, we talk about North Korea's role in the Axis. And, you know, there's a few things to keep in mind here. North Korea's number one export is people. And North Korea has been helping to provide people, particularly to Russia, to support its defense industrial base. And anyone who wants to poo-poo the idea of an Axis, I got one answer to them. I say, thousands of North Koreans fighting in Europe in the worst war in Europe since World War II. What are your questions? I mean, and they're looking like to double down. There's been reporting that they might, the Ukrainians, I think, said they might send up to 30,000. And there's reports of them sending actual launchers, not just missiles. And so that's important from a European perspective, but don't miss what's happening on the Korean Peninsula, John. In the 2025 Worldwide Threat Assessment, the Defense Intelligence Agency said, quote, North Korea is in its strongest position in decades, end quote. A major reason for that is the help it's getting from Russia. I talked about those bilateral relationships. You know which one has the second most instances in our data set of security cooperation? Russia and North Korea. And you know, let me just end with this. General Brunson, Xavier Brunson, commander of U.S. Forces in Korea, told Congress in 25, quote, Russia is expanding sharing of space, nuclear and missile applicable technology, expertise and materials to the DPRK. I mean, they're helping them with submarine propulsion, maybe quieting air defense equipment and electronic warfare systems. So in short, this is shifting the balance of power in the Korean Peninsula. North Korea is shifting from a barrage warfare, human wave warfare model to a precision strike model where I worry, John, they'll be able to hit targets in South Korea plus or minus about 30 meters. If you think we are resourced for such a fight, and that our war plans are fully updated, I think I got something coming for your listeners.
0: Is this one war, not two, not three, not four, one war from Beijing's and Moscow's point of view?
1: That's interesting. I would be careful with that formulation, but I would say it's undoubtedly in China's interest for the war in Ukraine to continue, because the longer it goes, the more Russia becomes a dependent partner on China and more they drain Western resources. I think China likes what they're seeing in the Middle East because they see us expending munitions we'd want to use in the Pacific. So, and it's undoubtedly true, as Mark Montgomery has said, that Ukraine is fighting directly or indirectly all four members of the Axis. So I think there's a lot more unity here than most Americans realize. But there's still some competing objectives and interests. And that's where we focus in chapter 7 and 8 with dozens and dozens of recommendations where we need to drive the seams and push these Axis countries apart while we strengthen ourselves and our allies and partners.
0: The S-400s, do they go along with Russian personnel where they go, the Russians go?
1: John, I think it depends on what country you're talking about. My assumption, which I think is valid in many cases, is that the host country cannot at least initially maintain it. And so you're going to have Russian maintenance people or at least depot level logistical supply people that will periodically come. That's one of the reasons why I've been so concerned about the S-400 in Turkey.
0: The book is Axis of Aggressors. There's an enormous amount of material here. Brad is doing us the favor of going very fast through what we can touch upon. There's a lengthy footnoting at the end. I highly recommend. It's very good reading, plus it's overwhelming. You understand the threat when you read through the footnotes. I'm John Batchelor.
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0: I'm John Batchelor. It is 55 BC. Games are sponsored by Pompey the Great. One of the games is involving 20 elephants who are to be massacred by gladiators. However, I welcome Harry Sidebottom. He's the author of Those Who Are About to Die, A Day in the Life of a Roman Gladiator, introducing us to the world of gladiators and the ceremony that gladiators participated in. It wasn't all man versus man. Often it was man versus beast. That's how the Romans thought of them. And the mourning during games was dominated by the taking on of tigers and lions and bears and elephants. And this one occasion, the Romans had mixed feelings about elephants. Sometimes they were associated with massacres, sometimes victories. And of course, there was Hannibal. However, in this instance, the author tells a story that is exceedingly sad and bothered me ever since I read it. Harry, congratulations and good evening to you. Cicero was attending this event. Why did they use elephants? What was an elephant to the Romans at the time? Good evening to you.
1: Good evening, John. Elephants are very much symbols of the enemies of Rome. Hannibal famously brought elephants over the Alps. Romans very seldom themselves used elephants in war. They're a symbol of the sheer far-flung geographic power of the empire, that Romans, like Pompey, can bring elephants from Africa and exhibit them in the heart of Rome.
0: They were showing off javelin men to go against the elephants, and there was one, you report, one brave elephant, I think this is Pliny giving us the detail, fought very hard even when his feet had been pierced by the javelins and he was on his knees. He kept fighting them. They were contained in an iron cage, and after that elephant was dead, I thought, that's enough. This is a massacre of a very intelligent and family beast. But no, they turn on the rest of them, and there's the scene that upsets me, Harry. What happens?
1: Well, what happens is the elephants do get massacred. The Romans have had nothing like our modern idea of animal rights. Okay, a handful of very out there philosophers had ideas of animal rights. The vast majority of Romans didn't. But they kind of make an exception for elephants. They have a real soft spot for elephants. As you just said, elephants are highly intelligent animals, have a family structure. The Romans went much further. They actually believed that elephants worshipped the same gods they did. Mm. And they believed that elephants could, weirdly enough, understand Latin and Greek. And these elephants, according to a later story, they'd been promised their lives if they got on the boat in Africa and went to Rome. And so they've been betrayed. The Pompey and the elephants is the only time we ever hear of a Roman audience not turning against the idea of massacring animals in front of them. It's just this one-off sympathy. I mean, to us, it's absolutely horrific. But to us, so are the massacres of lions, tigers, bulls, bears, wolves. But for the Romans, it's just elephants.
0: And Pliny,
1: they like elephants.
0: Pliny the Elder, when he adds the detail about the elephants begging the audience for their lives, is that trustworthy or is Pliny a romantic?
1: I think Pliny's romantic. He's writing a long time later. The story grows in the telling and retelling.
0: Yes, it does.
1: Cicero, we know about it from first hand because Cicero was there. And actually, Cicero is writing to a friend who wasn't there. Cicero's not exactly a political ally of Pompey's, or at least he has mixed feelings about him. He's writing to tell the friend, you didn't miss anything by not seeing these games. So we've got a bias source at the start. But then this scene that really caught the Roman imagination of the elephants, the sympathy of the crowd, the elephants throwing up their trunks and trumpeting, which can easily be interpreted as begging for their lives or indeed invoking the gods. The story just got bigger and bigger as the centuries went by.
0: The blood in the arena, that's part of the story of gladiators. So we need to turn to the javelin men who killed those elephants for the audience, which didn't enjoy it, but watched it and didn't stop it. And those gladiators were men who also fought other men. The games, as I understand them, were divided into pieces of the ceremony. There was the procession in the morning to gather the crowd and to excite everybody. And then the morning time was spent with the beast, fighting the beast. Noontime or lunchtime, midday, that was the executions of criminals. And then the big show for gladiators versus gladiators. And we're now going to go to how Harry presents the gladiator, not in steel, not with a sword, a gladius in his hand, but instead eating the meal the night before, the Last Supper. Harry, this is a wonderful scene you present. The gladiators eating and drinking inferior food, as far as I can tell, but talking among themselves, some of them making documents about their fortunes, about the money that they've made. And the tomorrow is the day they're going to fight each other, and they probably know who they're paired up with at this point. The amazing thing about Harry's book is when you meet the gladiators, they don't look at all like Kirk Douglas. What do they look like, Harry?
1: Well, most of them, the heavy shield men, the heavy fighters, are actually kind of tubby. They're not lean and ripped. They're not a young Russell Crowe. These guys are very heavy set. They're big, powerful, heavy set men. They, as you just alluded to, they have a special diet. They're fed bulked up on a type of food, which Roman in Latin is called segina, which literally translates as stuffing. It's a barley and bean based stew. It's carbohydrate rich. The idea is to bulk the guys up so that they, well, to put it in modern medical terms, so they had a thick layer of subcutaneous fat. It meant the vital organs were shielded. So these guys could maybe take a wound and the blade wouldn't penetrate a vital artery or organ. They could carry on fighting. So, yeah, the first thing that I think, you know, the Hollywood image is kind of a long way from the truth is just the body shape of gladiators.
0: They were strong men, and sometimes they had one arm longer than the other because they've been practicing with their swords and shields for so long. They were men who wore armor when they were given. They were divided into types of gladiators to entertain in the arena. Different weapons, different use of shielding, to different headsets. I take it the helmets were very heavy. I've never seen one, but the way you describe it, that makes their neck muscles very thick. Did I read that correctly?
1: Oh, absolutely. Yeah, the heavy set guys do have very heavy helmets, which also actually they protect them, but they also restrict their vision and their hearing. Yeah, the gladiators divide into two basic types, the big shield men and the small shield men. And the big shield men are kind of the heavy-built guys. The light shield men rely more on speed, agility. We actually have quite good archaeological evidence for the body shapes of gladiators because forensic archaeologists have studied a gladiatorial cemetery at Ephesus in modern Turkey. And there's another cemetery, which is almost certainly gladiators from York in England. And yeah, these guys have a very, very strong frame, a high calcium level in their bones. And as you point out, I think it's a significant percentage in York have one arm more developed than shoulder, more developed than the other from their training. I guess you can compare it to the longbowmen in medieval England of Agincourt, because those guys also, through the sheer repetitive heavy training, end up kind of lopsided. I guess it's like a pro tennis player, only more so. One arm and shoulder are more muscly than the other.
0: We're watching them eat and we're looking at their body types, but that meal is important. And when we come back, what does it represent to the people of Rome that they get to watch the gladiators the night before eat their inferior food and drink their inferior wine? Harry Sidebottom, the book is Those Who Are About to Die, A Day in the Life of a Roman Gladiator. This is the night before the games. I'm John Batchelor. There's much more of significance to learn about the wars in Eurasia, whether you care about the price of gasoline, the price of food, or the price of a hotel room in Delhi, Tokyo, or Berlin. 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

0: I'm John Batra with the author Harry Sidebottom, whose new book is about being a gladiator. Those who are about to die, a day in the life of a Roman gladiator, the night before the games. The gladiators are very sensible about knowing who they're going to fight tomorrow. Sometimes they're friends, sometimes they're allies, sometimes they're enemies, but they're all together. There will be matched pairs in the afternoon of the games. The night before, however, there's a ceremony that I had no idea of. You certainly don't learn it from the gladiator movies that Hollywood has made. It's called the Cena Libera. What is that, Harry? What happens there?
1: The Cena Libera is this weird last dinner in which the public are allowed in to watch the gladiators eating their dinner the night before they fight. And for once, the gladiators at the Cena Libera, it translates as free dinner, but I mean, their rations were free anyway. It probably means free in terms of they actually got decent food, really high-class food and wines, that one special meal. Now, why do the public want to go in and watch them? I think the real answer is gambling. People almost seem to have gambled on the outcome of gladiatorial fights. You go in and watch the gladiators eating the night before, and as one source, Plutarch, tells us, some of the guys drink heavily. Some of the gladiators can't choke their food down. These guys, you're not going to bet on them. Whereas the guy who's calm, he's ordering his affairs in case the worst happens. You know, he's recommending his wife and to his friends. He's writing his will. That's the guy you're going to bet on. It's kind of, I come from a horse racing family. My dad was a trainer. I kind of think of the Cena Libera as being something like the parade ring before a big race at a big race meeting. You can judge the form and see what kind of condition the guys are in before you watch them the next day.
0: The oath, they've taken the oath already. They're all there knowing that there is easy escape and hard escape. But I learned from Harry that the odds of them surviving the next day are very good, given the way Hollywood gives it out is they're all going to die in the arena. I believe the way you calculated it, Harry, it's 1 in 8 chance are going to die the next day. Those are pretty good odds, then, to get into the arena.
1: Yeah, they're pretty good odds. I calculated it from an inscription in Pompeii, so I'm kind of generalizing out from one day of fighting where we have a complete, almost complete inscription, which was a program. It's an advert. You know, the match pairs were painted on a wall, and then luckily a graffiti artist came along later and told us the results, and 1 in 8 die. Yeah, the odds aren't that bad of surviving, and it kind of depends how often you fight, depends how long you fight for. But again, in the book, the evidence seems to suggest that gladiators only fought once or twice a year. And guys who condemned criminals, condemned to gladiatorial school, we know one ruling, they could only be condemned to the arena for 3 years. So I'm thinking that if you maybe only fought once a year for 3 years, three fights, the odds of dying being 1 in 8, it's very little like Hollywood's, you know, everyone dies, it's complete carnage. No, it's you've got a chance of having a career and coming out the other side.
0: Where did they come from? They were slaves, and that's the bottom of the... Well, not quite the bottom. There's always something underneath you, but slaves. There were POWs from other countries, and some of them... I laughed when I saw the Dacians got an identity of their own, because the Dacians drove the Romans crazy, especially the Flavians. They couldn't conquer them. This is Transylvania today, Romania. But they were slaves, they were POWs, and then, as you say, the oddest of all, free men who volunteer. Why? Why did young men want to become gladiators? Senators wanted to become gladiators. What was the appeal?
1: I think it's partly, for senators and the elite, it's the glamour of the thing. These guys become sex symbols, they become famous, they get the adulation of the crowds. However, members of the elite kind of volunteer for one specific fight. The guys who volunteer to be, as it were, pro gladiators, the answer is probably poverty. We tend to think of Rome, we think of the Cicero and the senators in their gleaming white togas, in their marble clad mansions. We've got to remember that 90% of the population of the Roman Empire are living pretty close to the subsistence level often dipping below it. Grinding poverty. I mean, if you volunteer to be a gladiator, you will be housed and fed in that school. You won't starve, and you will be trained, and you might make prize money. You might come out the other side as a relatively well-off guy. I think it's that, and also it's maybe the young man testosterone thing. You know, it's not just that guys don't do boxing just because it's a way out of poverty. They do it because certain young men enjoy physical combat sports, enjoy the sheer thrill of it, and being a gladiator must be pretty much the ultimate extreme sports experience ever, because you've got a 1 in 8 chance of dying every time you do it.
0: They all come from different schools, gladiator schools, and Harry points us to the fact that we found, what was 5 examples of gladiator barracks, one right near the Colosseum, so we can believe that was a staging place, but I believe he found some in Pompey, gladiator barracks. So are they different than army barracks, Harry?
1: Yeah, they were. The two in Pompeii were both converted civilian buildings. One was previously a normal house, and the other was kind of an extension of a theater. One of the things that's striking about them is the ones in Pompeii appear to have next to no security arrangements. It raises the whole question of, you know, how did Lanista, the trainer, how did you control the gladiators? I kind of argue in the book that it might have been kind of like, I believe you have trustees in American prisons. Mm-hmm. Certain gladiators who have been successful gladiators, when they retire from the ring, seem to take on the role of being trainers, and also maybe they're the ones who do the guarding. The gladiator school you mentioned in Rome is really cool. It's on the other side of the modern road from the Colosseum, and it says a little side road full of cafes. You can actually go and have a coffee and eat lunch and look down on the cells and the practice arena. It is just one of the coolest spots in Rome you can possibly find.
0: The book is Those Who Are About to Die, A Day in the Life of a Roman Gladiator. Harry Sidebottom is the author. Everybody's seen Spartacus at least 50 times in my lifetime. And so we're going to speak to who Spartacus was, what his school represents, what training went into becoming a gladiator, who profited from these gladiators. Certainly they did, but there were also middlemen. I'm John Batchelor.

0: If Ernest Hemingway was alive today, would he say this to you?
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9: 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Is every business...
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11: ABC News, I'm Mike Dabusky. Meta is now on the hook for nearly $1 billion in fines from the state of New Mexico. A court leveling a $567 million fine on that social media giant. That's in addition to an earlier $375 million penalty. It all comes after Meta lost that landmark case that accused it of creating unsafe platforms.
12: Most of the money will go toward mental health and addiction treatment services. The case stems from a lawsuit by New Mexico's Attorney General, accusing Meta of misleading the public about the safety of its platforms and failing to protect children from online predators.
11: Meta is vowing to appeal. The White House tells ABC News the U.S. military has enough munitions to sustain any of President Trump's aims in the Middle East and beyond. That's after reports the war in Iran had depleted the country's supply of air defense weaponry. And the president signing two executive orders narrowing the scope of birthright citizenship yesterday. This is ABC News.
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0: I'm John Batchelor. I'm with Harry Sidebottom, the author of a wonderful new book that's a thrill to read after all these years of watching Spartacus and Gladiator II. The book is Those Who Are About to Die, A Day in the Life of a Roman Gladiator. It is not untrue that gladiators were well taken care of when they won. They made money, and they could keep the money. It was theirs, and their accounts often were straightened out the night before games. However, the fact that they made money had to do with the school, how they were trained at school. Let's go to one we're all familiar with. Peter Ustinov runs a gladiator school in Capua. That's generally accurate. And Spartacus is a man who we first meet working in the mines. That meant he was condemned to death. You worked in the mines until you died. He gets out of that by going to a gladiator school. And the training is critical to understand, but we have very few sources. Harry, they didn't take notes. They didn't give Hollywood much guidance about training. We've talked about the overextended arm. Were these men trained like soldiers, or were they trained differently?
1: Well, we have very bad sources. Yeah. Our sources, they couldn't be more sort of oblique. We've got a satire by the Latin writer Juvenal mocking women who train as gladiators. So we learned something from that. And the other one is a really late source, a guy called Vegetius, who, despite knowing nothing about warfare or the army, wrote a book advising the then emperor how to reform his army. And he talks about gladiatorial and military training. He seems to kind of merge the two. So they are similar, but at the same time, we do also hear of at least once an army commander hiring gladiatorial trainers to train his legionaries. So, yeah, it's very hard to tell. One thing we do know is that the famous wooden post, the palace, when they start out training, as in Spartacus, as in all the movies, they trained against a wooden stake in the ground. They practiced the first cuts and thrusts with that. And another thing we know is that they trained with equipment that was heavier than the equipment they'd use. The idea being, like, they would be lighter, they'd be freer in their movement if they could train with heavier things. But actually, we're woefully ignorant of how they really trained. We have to try and reconstruct it from these two weird sources. A misogynist writer mocking women who do it, and a bureaucratic dreamer who's writing about the army and gladiators, subjects that he kind of really knows very little about at all.
0: I mentioned that they have an opportunity to profit from fighting in the arena. They're not all going to die. Many survive the gladiators for several years, and then they get a reward, a wooden sword. It frees them forever and gives them privileges. Now, some of them immediately go back in and become lanistae. There's a class element here that's neat, that's important to understand because it's paradoxical. The gladiators, the slaves, are at the bottom. I think Seneca calls them animate tools, something like that. However, people aspire to be gladiators. Is that contradiction just something we're going to accept, Harry?
1: Yeah, I think it's a contradiction that sort of takes us to the heart of Roman thinking. As you say, gladiators are at the bottom of the social pyramid, but at the same time, they are intensely glamorous figures. And they're glamorous figures, not just, you know, the universal dark thrill of violence, but they're also glamorous figures in Rome because they are acting out on the sands of the arena, a core building block of Roman identity. They're acting out virtues, from which we get our English word virtue, but for the Romans, it kind of meant courage. Courage, physical courage with a moral dimension. And we see this in the Roman explicit justification for gladiatorial combat, which weirdly stays the same over centuries. And the justification is, if those scum out on the sands, you know, barbarian prisoners of war, slaves, condemned criminals, free men who've reduced themselves to this bestial status, if they exhibit courage close to the steel, how much more will we, having learnt from that, we who are Roman citizens in the stands, if we're called upon to fight for Rome, how much more courage will we show? It's kind of a lesson in warfare, a lesson in morality almost, for the Roman audience.
0: The puzzle also about gladiators earning money And they some of them kept their own books. I'm guessing that they're not literate, or some of them were literate. How educated were they?
1: They're educated enough that a lot of gladiators who've been pretty successful can have tombstones. But of course, that doesn't necessarily mean they're literate. It just means they've made enough money and they're embedded enough in their social group to have a tombstone with an inscription. An inscription they or their widow or their friends has dictated to a stonemason. It's the degree of literacy is actually impossible to tell, but the gladiatorial tombstone is really cool because they're the closest we're ever going to get to gladiators talking to us directly. They're usually in the first person. They speak directly to the reader and they portray an image of the gladiator as he would like to be thought of by the rest of the world.
0: Again, I like them suddenly because there's some of those tombstones talk about their dogs sitting with them. And anybody who has a dog is trustworthy.
1: I couldn't agree more. I've got a big black Labrador. Yeah, I'd want him on my tombstone,
0: yes,
1: too.
0: Exactly. It made me like the gladiators. All of a sudden, I have a different opinion of the Romans who are entertained by them, especially the Senate. Now, they all have to take the oath. When do they take the oath? The oath is many pieces because it's literary, but in general, the oath has this line in it, that I agree to be bound, beaten, and killed with steel. Burned, bound, beaten, and killed with steel. And we must most solemnly, solemnly handed ourselves, our over body and soul to our master. After swearing the oath, we saluted our master in our role as slave.

0: had a lower status than the gladiators themselves. They were despised, but they were the middlemen. They took a piece of the action.
1: Yep, they were the middlemen there in legal, Roman legal terms. They're right down there with pimps, prostitutes, right. Innkeepers, actors. The Romans had a big thing against actors and innkeepers. And of course, a Lannister doesn't have the glamour of appearing himself in the arena. He's seen as an untrustworthy, corrupt middleman, which means that if you're one of the rich, one of the elite, you're sponsoring games, whether you're a Republican senator or an emperor after the introduction of the rule of emperors by Augustus, or whether you're a local worthy somewhere in, I don't know, Ephesus in Turkey or Colchester in England, you have to keep a distance between you and the actual training of gladiators. That's where the middlemen come in. They take the opprobrium. You pay for the games. You take the praise of the crowd.
0: Where do gladiators come from? When we come back, the origins are obscure and not all that critical, but still it's a fascination. In the new book, Those Who Are About to Die, A Day in the Life of a Roman Gladiator. Harry Sidebottom is the author. I'm John Batchelor.
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0: I'm John Batster, visiting with Harry Sidebottom. His new book, Those Who Are About to Die, A Day in the Life of a Roman Gladiator, introduces the gladiators as extremely sympathetic people who are gambling with their own lives, that I can survive 3 years or 5 years, I can make money, and then I can get my freedom, as opposed to if I'd been sent to the mines or volunteered into the mines, I would die there. Or if I was a slave, any time I could be abused. But as a gladiator, I'm regarded as an asset, and therefore I cannot be arbitrarily killed. That's their thinking. They do take an oath. However, where did this come from? I learned from Harry that it's not a Roman tradition. What's the best guess, Harry?
1: Well, the best guess is that even the Romans in historical times didn't know where it came from. They give two versions. It came from the north, from the Etruscans, or it came from the south, from Campania. Now, we might think the Romans are kind of distancing themselves from, morally, from this, to us, abhorrent form of entertainment. No, far from it. It's the exact opposite. The Romans had this ideology that we've conquered the known world, and from all the other peoples in the known world, we've taken the best things. We've adopted them, and then we've adapted them. We've made them perfect. And so it's actually a nod towards the Romans Empire. And it's not going, we don't want to be associated with the killing of humans. The Romans, of course, key thing, which, like so many historical novels and maybe movies, get wrong, is the gladiators and the Romans were not just like us. They weren't brought up in a Judeo-Christian thought world. There's no thou shalt not kill commandment. They at times are very similar to us, and then at times are weirdly, weirdly alien.
0: I tell an anecdote from my time in Rome several times. I was the first time in Rome, and it was a thunderstorm in the afternoon. You know, in Rome, they just come up, they sweep over, and then they're gone. And everything was wet, and I wandered into the Pantheon. And all of a sudden, Harry, I had this sense that this is not America. It felt like I'd wandered into something extremely, extremely powerful, and that I was just nothing to it. Did you ever have that feeling inside the Pantheon or any of those Roman buildings?
1: Actually, a similar one, not the Pantheon, but the villa in Sicily at Piazza Armerina. Big thunderstorm came over, almost exactly the same. It was torrential, as those Mediterranean storms are, and I was sheltering inside, looking at the mosaics, and an ancient Roman water feature started working. The sheer power of the rain made this thing run again. And, that's an amazing moment when you think, there is a link, very direct link, but there's a huge distance between me and the guys I've spent my life studying.
0: Yes, and you're not going to argue your way out of this. This is Rome. Rome runs itself. The might of Rome is a genuine thing. Now, not all gladiators wanted to fight in the arena. Not all gladiators wanted to continue this life of violence. And Harry introduces us to some of the taboos in society for us that were not taboos for the gladiators, the most important of which is suicide. You have several scenes, Harry, that are terrifying about how the gladiators killed themselves. The one that's most upsetting is when he stuffs a sponge down his life in the latrine, they use sponges for personal hygiene, and chokes himself to death. And that was the only way he could get away from being a gladiator, because he guarded all the time to keep from suicide. Why did they commit suicide? What about their lives? Was there something before being a gladiator? Because they get status to die in the arena. What is your speculation when you report another man pretended to be asleep in the cart taking him to the arena and let his head fall between the spokes and it twisted and broke his neck. A horrible death. But what did suicide represent to them? A good thing? A bad thing?
1: Well, all the guys, the anecdotes, and they are horrible anecdotes of gladiators who commit suicide, they're all barbarian prisoners of war. And they're very much not volunteers. They're probably thinking that they don't want... They've been free men, they've been warriors, they're not now going to entertain the crowds of Rome. In general, Roman attitude to suicide very different from ours. We know about these gladiator suicides, there's several anecdotes, because they're actually praised for it by elite writers. The Romans had a view of suicide very different from our modern Christian one. Far from being a sin, providing you did it for the right reasons, it was a good thing. It showed you strength of character. You did it in the face of intolerable pain or loss of honor, or you did it to spare your family because otherwise you'd be convicted of treason and they would suffer too. And for the Romans, it was all about your state of mind when you did it. And so, yeah, the gladiators, especially the guy who chokes himself with the sponge from the latrine, and the guy who breaks his neck in the car, that we know about them because Seneca, as he says, if you want freedom, it's not hard to find freedom. You can find it hanging from any branch. You can find it in any vein of your body. He's holding them up as moral examples to the elite, which is, again, going back to that weird paradox. These guys are the lowest of the low, but here they're being wheeled out by a member of the elite as moral exemplars for other members of the elite.
0: We need to build the Colosseum because it doesn't spring full-grown out of the Roman Republic. It doesn't even spring full-grown out of the Roman Empire when Augustus takes over. There are several earlier versions I learned from Harry, and they were all in Rome, but then they were imitated throughout the empire. The amphitheaters. You all have an image of what the Colosseum looks like. Well, these were smaller, and I believe they were wood-built because they were destroyed in the fires. The day of the procession, though, everything was the same right away, even as early as Pompey, the procession in the morning, beasts to follow, executions, and then the gladiators fight. Is that the same all the way through that 100 years, Harry?
1: Up to a point, and beast fights and gladiatorial fights tended to be separate occasions until Julius Caesar, and he's the guy who combines them. And it's really from Caesar and the first Emperor Augustus onwards we get the sort of emergence of this complete package of entertainment, from the free dinner, the Canelibra the night before, the procession the next morning, the beast fights in the morning, the executions and other shows at lunchtime, and then the top of the bill, the gladiators in the afternoon, and then the gift giving that kind of rounds off the thing. So it develops slowly over centuries, but once you've got the whole package together under the reign of Augustus, conventionally 31 BC to AD 14 when he dies, from then on, yeah, it stays the same until gladiatorial combat seems to peter out in the early 400s AD.
0: Yes, Tentilius, one of Augustus's generals, Tentilius Taurus, builds the important arena that takes from 29 BC until Nero. Nero builds one of his own part of the Golden House. Nero, an unusual character, Harry. Every time I run into him, he feels like a modern man asking people to be sympathetic. You know, be kind to me, be kind to me. I remember his dying line, which you say the Romans really cared about. The world loses a great actor, something like that.
1: Yeah, the Romans were very big into last lines. The Emperor Augustus also compared himself to an actor and went, if I've played my part in this comedy well, please applaud.
0: Yes.
1: I personally like the Emperor Vespasian because good emperors, which meant an emperor whose successor approved of him, tended to be deified after death. And the Emperor Vespasian's last words were, oh dear, I think I'm becoming a god.
0: It's a nice piece of humor at the end. Now, the Colosseum that we think of was built by the Flavians at the end of the first century. Before that, there were wood built. However, the Colosseum that we're going to go to and stage a day in the life of a gladiator has underground and is built, if I read correctly, where there was a lake. There was water flowing nearby. Is that right, Harry?
1: Yeah, absolutely. The Colosseum's built on the site of a lake in right. The middle of Nero's Golden House. And it's a huge political statement. I mean, it's the biggest building in Rome. It's not. Circus Maximus is much bigger in ground area. But it's the building that kind of looms over ancient Rome, like a big cathedral loomed over a medieval town.
0: The book is Those Who Are About to Die. Harry Sidebottom's now going to entertain us with a day in the Colosseum and all the gore when we continue. I'm John Batchelor.

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0: This is America in the Morning from Westwood One. I'm John Trout. It's Friday, August 7th, 2026. Here's what's coming up on America in the Morning.
1: A Senate committee finds Anthony Fauci in contempt of Congress. Now the big question, will he actually be prosecuted? I'm Steve Futterman.
2: President Trump signed two executive actions on immigration. One deals with birthright citizenship.
3: And they've made a joke out of it.
2: Ed Donahue, Washington.
4: A statement from Mitch McConnell. I'm Clayton Neville.
5: Aaron Farinacci is being charged with first-degree arson for allegedly sparking the Old Trails fire currently burning in Spokane. I'm Jennifer King.
6: The Trump administration is moving ahead with its plans to overhaul Head Start. I'm Lisa Dwyer.
7: A peace bell rang Thursday to mark 81 years ago when the U.S. dropped an atomic bomb on the Japanese city of Hiroshima. I'm Donna Warder.
0: All ahead on America in the Morning. It's 7 after. A Senate committee voted along party lines Thursday to hold Dr. Anthony Fauci in contempt of Congress over his refusal to answer questions at a hearing and his handling of the COVID-19 pandemic. Steve Futterman reports that instead of having the full Senate vote on the contempt charge, it went directly to the Department of Justice, who will decide Fauci's fate.
1: 1 week after this.
8: It is a total disgrace what you did to this country. Who the f- do you think you were for doing that?
1: The Republican-controlled Senate Homeland Security Committee gathered to consider holding Anthony Fauci in contempt. Last week, Fauci refused to answer all questions, more than 100, resulting in a bit of political theater when Republican Josh Hawley asked Fauci this.
9: What day of the week is it today?
10: On the advice of counsel, I respectfully decline to answer based upon my rights under the Fifth Amendment to the Constitution.
9: What color tie are you wearing?
10: On the advice of counsel.
1: Like last week, it became a battle between Republicans and Democrats, but with the GOP holding an 8-7 majority, the eventual result was pretty clear. Before the vote, both sides spoke. Republican Ron Johnson from Wisconsin.
11: It's been 6 years since the pandemic began. Last Wednesday's hearing was an excellent hearing. From a standpoint of legitimate questions being raised, legitimate questions the American people want answers to, legitimate questions that some of them only Anthony Fauci, Saint Fauci, Mr. Science could answer.
1: Democrats accused the GOP of conducting a witch hunt, and Connecticut Senator Richard Blumenthal compared it to the McCarthy era of the 1950s.
12: Even during the darkest days of the McCarthy hearings, counsel were allowed to speak. We denied that opportunity to Dr. Fauci, and we should hear from his counsel.
1: In the end, Fauci was found in contempt. Normally, the next step would be to take the resolution to the full Senate. But with Senate approval virtually impossible, Rand Paul took the resolution directly to the Justice Department. It will now determine whether to bring charges. President Trump stopped short yesterday of saying exactly what he would like to be done, but did say what Fauci did was, in his words, a lot more serious than a lot of crimes. I'm Steve Futterman.
0: Despite a recent Supreme Court decision, President Trump signs two executive orders Thursday that target birthright citizenship and end a practice he described as birth tourism. Correspondent Ed Donahue reports.
13: The real reason they're here is to have a child, to make that child an automatic citizen, leave our country, and then have a U.S. citizen child. It gives them access under this broken system to welfare benefits, ultimately to the voting booth, and all the other rights and privileges that belong solely to Americans. So that practice of birth tourism is, as of the signing of this order, hereby banned.
2: President Trump signed two executive actions on immigration. One deals with birthright citizenship. It would limit the number of people eligible to become U.S. citizens after being born in the country. The second would curb birth tourism, increasing visa restrictions on people who want to give birth in the U.S.
3: This will give us the right to do it in a much more forceful manner. They've taken birthright citizenship and they've made a joke out of it. And we're actually the only country of size, I think just about the only country, period, that does birthright citizenship. I thought we were going to win it at the Supreme Court. Unfortunately, we had a bad decision, very unfair decision. Our country suffers because of it. and we're ending it a different way.
2: President tried at the start of his second term to end birthright citizenship. 2 months ago, the Supreme Court upheld a broad conception of it, rejecting the president's previous attempts to declare children born to people in the U.S. illegally or temporarily aren't American citizens.
3: We had a very unfortunate decision in the Supreme Court concerning birthright. It was close, but a very, very unfortunate decision. So we're making adjustments because it's very unfair.
2: Opponents had sued, saying the earlier executive order went against the 14th Amendment. The president says he thinks his latest actions would be constitutional.
3: This was not what it was for. This was meant for the babies of slaves. It was right after 1 week or 2 weeks after the Civil War ended. This wasn't for wealthy multi-millionaires, billionaires coming in and bringing 15, 20, 30 children along with them. It's become a big business, and we're ending that business.
2: Ed Donahue, Washington.
0: 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It's 12 after. McConnell's health and suspected wildfire arsonist. When America in the Morning continues after these messages.
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0: America in the Morning continues. Rain not likely in those wildfire areas in the west. Here's AccuWeather.com meteorologist LaTroy Thornton.
19: Today brings no real change to the overall pattern, with hot and dry conditions well in place around interior portions of the Pacific Northwest, thanks to a high pressure zone centered over the southwest that continues to strengthen through the day today. This feature will result in continued sunshine, with the flow of wind around that high pressure still promoting the start and active spread of any wildfires in the area for the next several days to come. This wildfire risk looks to be the highest from eastern Washington and northeastern Oregon through all but southern Idaho, across the border into much of western and southern Montana, even reaching as far to the south and east as northwestern Wyoming. However, at least a slightly elevated wildfire risk stretches across essentially all of the west away from the immediate coast, as well as into western and central portions of not only the Dakotas, but also Nebraska and Kansas, along with the Oklahoma and Texas panhandles. In terms of precipitation, thunderstorms may turn severe today with gusty winds from interior portions of the mid-Atlantic into central New York State and southwestern New England, as well as an area from western upper Michigan across a large portion of Iowa and a third zone from southeastern Arizona into far southwestern New Mexico, with hail also possible in that Midwest and Great Lakes zone and blowing dust a potential issue over the southwest area of severe weather. Watch for at least a spotty thunderstorm anywhere from the Texas Gulf Coast through the southeast and Ohio Valley, with many from the south into southern lower Michigan. Also in line for at least a thunderstorm, while monsoon storms redevelop for portions of the Four Corners states and into Nevada. In Reno, Nevada, today looks hot with sun, the high 99. For Erie, Pennsylvania, expect a humid day with some sun and a thunderstorm around, high 81. That's the nation's weather. I'm AccuWeather.com meteorologist LaTroy Thornton.
0: 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Search America in the Morning in your favorite listening app. It's 16 after. While still absent from Washington, Republican Senator Mitch McConnell is providing an update on his health after recently being hospitalized. Correspondent Clayton Neville reports the update comes amid intense speculation about the Kentucky senior senator's health and a call for transparency on Capitol Hill surrounding McConnell's condition.
4: Senator Mitch McConnell said in a statement released on Thursday that he's been discharged from a rehabilitation center where he was recovering from a fall in mid-June. The statement said that McConnell and his wife Elaine Chao are grateful for the well wishes and support and for the care he's received from doctors, nurses, therapists, and hospital staff. The Kentucky Republican said that he would continue to work from home and didn't provide a timeline for his return to the Senate. In coming days, though, senators are expected to begin a five-week recess, essentially giving McConnell until mid-September before the Senate officially is back in D.C. I'm Clayton Neville.
0: The man charged with starting one of the wildfires in Spokane has now admitted to the crime that has destroyed hundreds of homes and businesses in Washington State's second-largest city. With more, here's correspondent Jennifer King.
5: Aaron Farinacci is being charged with first-degree arson for allegedly sparking the Old Trails fire currently burning in Spokane, as well as other fires in the summer of 2025.
20: Would you state your name for the record?
21: Aaron Forrest Farinacci, 1989.
20: Farinacci, the right to remain silent. Anything you say can be used against you. You have the right to an attorney. If you cannot afford an attorney, one will be appointed to represent you.
5: He was scheduled to be arraigned Thursday, but his lawyer is asking for a competency evaluation.
22: Judge, we have reviewed the information, but we're going to move the court for an order for competency evaluation pursuant to RCW 1077. I provided those documents to Mr. McCullough and the state. They have signed off on those documents.
5: He previously served a decade in prison after killing his adoptive father and shooting himself in 2010.
20: The court does find that there is a significant risk to community safety.
5: Judge Jeremy Schmidt
20: will set bond in the amount of $2 million.
5: According to court filings, County Detective Michael Drapeau says Farinacci confessed to the crime and planned it for weeks, looking up the work of a serial arsonist to make an incendiary device and choosing August 1st because the forecast called for high winds. I'm Jennifer King.
0: 19 after. We're up, we're down. The roller coaster on Wall Street continues. Business news this Friday next when America in the Morning continues after these messages.

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6: Salad chain Sweetgreen on Thursday cut its full-year outlook and is now projecting steeper same-store sales declines due to diner fears of eating fresh produce during the ongoing cyclospora outbreak. Shares of the salad chain fell more than 15% in trading Thursday. According to CNBC, Sweetgreen has not been implicated in the ongoing outbreak that has sickened at least 10,000 people and led to two deaths. The Food and Drug Administration has pointed to iceberg lettuce supplied by a Taylor Farms facility in central Mexico as the likely culprit. The only nationwide restaurant chain linked to the outbreak is Yum Brands Taco Bell, which is already seeing sales bounce back. And the salmonella outbreak linked to jalapenos is growing, which led a Minnesota woman to sue Chipotle after she was sickened. A generally down day Thursday on Wall Street, where the Dow Jones Industrial Average shed more than 460 points. Uncertainty in the Middle East sent the price of oil higher, and gold hit a seven-week high amid those same Middle East concerns and weak payroll data. A recap from Wall Street and Seth Soutell.
7: I'm Seth Soutell, and this is the AP Market Report. Stocks rallied to the edge of a record on Wall Street after easing oil prices helped calm Wall Street's worries that inflation could get even worse. The S&P 500 jumped 1.5% Monday. The index is just 0.1% below the record it set earlier this summer. The Dow rose 1.3% to an all-time high. The Nasdaq Composite climbed 2.1%. The price of Brent crude fell 4.7%. That helped airlines and other companies with big fuel bills. United Airlines rose 5.8%. Treasury yields moved lower in the bond market. The yield on the 10-year Treasury fell to 4.68%. Seth Soutell, New York.
6: 24 after. One of the nation's best-known early education programs could be in for significant changes when America in the Morning continues after these messages.
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6: America in the Morning continues. It's 26 after. The Trump administration officially announces plans to roll back regulations for Head Start. Correspondent Lisa Dwyer reports on what it means for the program.
11: The Trump administration is moving ahead with its plans to overhaul Head Start, a key early education program for the nation's poorest children. Officials from the Department of Health and Human Services say the changes, now posted online, would encourage more local decision-making by eliminating many federal regulations. The program currently serves around 700 vulnerable children, including those who are homeless or in foster care. The proposed changes would replace extensive federal regulations with state and local requirements. Experts warn it may also lower standards. The public has 60 days to weigh in. I'm Lisa Dwyer.
6: Thursday marked the 81st anniversary of an event that led to the end of World War II. Correspondent Donna Warder reports on the remembrance ceremony of the U.S. atomic bombing of Hiroshima.
12: 黙祷.

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5: It's 5 till. America in the Morning continues. An arrest has been made in the destruction of an entire 51-unit San Francisco-area condominium development from a fire started by a gas grill. Katie Clark reports the fire left more than 150 people homeless.
6: Over the weekend, firefighters were called to Spinnaker Cove Condominium Complex in Foster City, about 20 miles south of San Francisco. The complex has 51 units, 150 residents, and is now considered a total loss. San Mateo Consolidated Fire Department was on scene for 23 hours working to extinguish the six-alarm fire. There were no reports of injuries to residents, but four firefighters had non-life-threatening injuries. One resident spoke to KNTV NBC Bay Area.
7: It's horrible. Like, literally everything I own is in my unit, and I may not even be able to go in and retrieve any of it. It's really awful to have to start over with nothing.
6: A nearby neighbor spoke to KPIX TV San Francisco.
8: Embers flying. We're worried about the trees catching on and everything. So we were on high alert for the whole night. Didn't even sleep and thought, this morning I woke up, could still see flames. At 5 a.m.
6: There's now been an arrest related to the fire. Police not releasing the name, but say the suspect is being held on suspicion of unlawfully causing a fire and resisting, obstructing, or delaying fire and police work. Investigators say the fire was started by an unattended propane barbecue. Red Cross has set up a nearby shelter for the displaced residents. I'm Katie Clark.
5: Heading to the theaters this weekend, the big movie release could have you talking about the horrors of dessert. Kevin Carr has a sneak peek at Ice Cream Man.
9: Watch for children, because horror superfan Eli Roth is behind the wheel of a terrifying ice cream truck.
10: You guys see that weird ice cream man today?
11: What do you mean weird?
10: Like he was following me.
9: Ice Cream Man tells the story of a small town that goes berserk when an ice cream vendor serves a mesmerizing treat for the kiddies.
10: That ice cream's demonic.
9: It turns the children into homicidal maniacs, and a group of youngsters who did not eat it try to save the town.
10: They're not trying to kill us. They're trying to turn us.
9: This isn't a remake of the 1995 direct-to-video thriller starring Clint Howard, but it does deal with some similar themes.
12: What is going on here?
9: This new flavor has Roth's cynical nihilism stirred into the mix, delving deep into the darkness of the human spirit. If you're not ready for another film from the guy who gave us Hostel, you'll want to skip this one.
10: Is everyone sick or something?
9: The movie staggers haphazardly along the line between comedy and horror, often missing the mark, but still hitting a few solid notes.
12: Back to your classrooms!
9: Most of the film is a splatterfest mimicking the beginning of Children of the Corn, taking too long to get to the cleverest bits, but at least it has some of those sprinkled in.
13: What happened?
14: Someone hurt me, Mommy.
13: Who?
14: Me.
9: Not for the faint of heart, weak of stomach, or intolerant of lactose, Ice Cream Man gets 3 scoops out of 5. I'm Kevin Carr, and that's the way I see it.
5: America in the Morning for Friday, August 7th, 2026 is produced by Jeff McKay. I'm John Trout. This is Westwood One.
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13: Federal authorities arrest and charge a Maui Police Department lieutenant who is accused of using his position in the department for personal gain.
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13: Good morning. Welcome to Wake Up Today on this Aloha Friday. It is the 7th of August. I'm Sam Spangler.
14: And I'm Sarah Madison. Before we get to your top stories, let's get a quick look at your weather with Brittany Freelander. Good morning, Brittany.
15: Good morning, Sarah. Good morning, Sam. And happy Aloha Friday, everyone. We've got some light to moderate trades this morning, with trades increasing for the afternoon. Some brief windward mauka showers this morning to start you off, but the cloud coverage is expected to linger in the forecast, at least through the weekend. And we'll see some upper-level disturbance areas of north of Maui County and Hawaii Island through about Sunday into Monday morning, so some elevated wet weather potential until then. For now, your current conditions show us we've got some spotty showers for Oahu right now. Remains pretty dry for Maui, but he's got some showers and Hilo right now of Hawaii Island there for the east side. Currently for Kauai County, though, we're in the clear. Looks like they're pretty dry as you step out. Current conditions in terms of the temperatures, so still high 70s to low 80s expected this morning, with light winds, northwest winds now 7 miles per hour. We're expecting 10 to 15 for the second half of this morning, finally 15 to 20 over the weekend. So we're hoping for some breezier trends as we head into the next forecast period. That'll help keep us nice and comfortable. By this time next week, that'll be the windiest day of this forecast. We've got our daytime highs unchanged as well for the next 7 days, mid to high 80s, so about 87 to maybe even 88 degrees expected for today. That's it as for our forecast. Brian, I'll send things over to you.
16: All right, mahalo, Brittany, for that weather update. 501, let's take a look at traffic on your Aloha Friday. Most of that traffic will magically appear here in about an hour, but right now, so far, so good as far as that west side traffic pushing its way towards town this morning. Of course, you got options. Skyline going to be in the blue as always. East Kapolei Station towards Pearl Harbor at 23 minutes, 26 if you're headed off to the airport. As always, we'll head outside out in Eva, Fort Weaver and Geiger getting busy this morning. Fort Weaver, Kolowaka, and Fort Weaver Renton Road all going to be showing about the same amount of traffic pushing its way towards town this morning. We'll jump back on that freeway and we'll show you the H1, H2 merge as we head further down that freeway. We'll show you H1 and Laliha this morning. You can see that traffic already getting busy on this portion of the freeway. So they should all be in the green, and they are from the west side, 57 minutes right now from Waianae. So under an hour, always good. 29 for Kapolei, 27 from Eva. And if you're coming on over from Mililani, about 26 minutes for you guys. 15-minute drive from the windward side in Kaneohe, Kailua, using that Pali Highway. That's going to be 14 minutes this morning. And Hawaii Kai, also a 14-minute drive into town this morning. Let's send it back to you guys.
13: All right, mahalo, Brian. Developing news out of Thailand now, where a school shooting has killed 5 people and left at least 22 others wounded. Officials say the student who opened fire at the high school just outside of Bangkok was armed with a gun that was believed to have belonged to his grandfather. The 14-year-old gunman was taken to the hospital with a self-inflicted gunshot wound and later died. The motive is still under investigation, though there were reports he had been stressed in connection with school.
14: Back at home, a bribery investigation involving a veteran Maui police lieutenant, Michael Vaituulala, appeared in federal court yesterday. Court documents allege he accepted thousands of dollars in cash from illegal chicken fighting organizers and drug traffickers in exchange for protection from law enforcement. He's also accused of leaking sensitive information. Federal investigators say he was also at a Kahului home on January 1st, where illegal fireworks were going off when a neighboring home caught fire. The documents say he allowed the import of fireworks and received illegal fireworks more than once.
17: When you have this kind of activity happening for so long, involving so many different instances, that's indicating something systemic. Then you start asking questions about, well, who was this lieutenant associated with? What was he in charge of? And who did he answer to? Who was supervising him? And who was around him in his peer group who could have said something but didn't or didn't? You know, that's the problem.
14: Maui police confirmed the 18-year-old veteran who most recently commanded the Criminal Intelligence Unit is on administrative leave and was stripped of his badge and department-issued firearm. Vaituulala's attorney says he plans to plead not guilty.
13: Meanwhile, Maui County and the Maui Police Commission declined to comment. But the police union, SHOPO, which represents officers, called the allegations deeply troubling. President Don Faumuina says the officer has a right to due process, but if the allegations are true, he should be held accountable to the fullest extent of the law.
14: The man convicted of killing his wife's former lover will not be released until 2050 at the earliest. That's the minimum sentence set by the Hawaii Parole Board for Eric Thompson. He received a 25-year sentence for the murder charge and 15 for the firearms charge, which officials say makes him eligible for parole in February 2050. A jury found Thompson guilty of killing acupuncturist John Tokuhara, who had an affair with Thompson's wife. Thompson has filed an appeal.
13: Tomorrow marks the third anniversary of the wildfire that devastated the Lahaina community. A day-long event at Lahaina United Methodist Church is planned to give the community a chance to reflect and come together. A moment of silence at 5:30 p.m. will honor the 102 who lost their lives. For more details on the event, you can visit our website, khon2.com. Recent milestones for the community include the reopening of Front Street and the first commercial permits in the area for a planned market and entertainment venue. Time is 5:06 now. Primary election day is tomorrow, and if you haven't cast your ballot just yet, there is still time.
14: Kate Piper joins us now live at Honolulu Hale with everything voters need to know. Good morning, Kate.
18: Hey, Sarah. Hey, Sam. Happy Aloha Friday. Yes, if you're looking to get ahead of those election day lines, today is your last day. Primary election day is Saturday, August 8th, and voter service locations are open. We're here at Honolulu Hale, which is one of the locations taking in-person ballots and is one of the drop-off locations. The voter service center locations at Kapolei and Honolulu Hale will be open today from 8 a.m. to 4 p.m. They will also be open on election day from 7 a.m. to 7 p.m. There's a couple of pop-up locations open as well at Kaneohe and Wahiwa District Park. Those are going to be open from 9 a.m. to 5 p.m., but closed on election day. So if you want to use those locations, today is the last day. There's over a dozen drop-off box locations across Oahu if you're looking to cast your ballot that way. But officials say you got to make sure you meet that deadline of 7 p.m. on Saturday. And they're asking for voters to get out ahead of Election Day to make sure they beat those lines and make those deadlines. We're going to have those details posted on our website at khon2.com. Kate Piper, working for Hawaii, sending it back to you in the studio.
13: All right, Kate. Update. Time is 5:07 now. KHON2 is your local election headquarters. You can tune in tomorrow night for primary election results as well as coverage. You can also stay updated on our website, that is khon2.com, as well as the KHON Plus app. A change of plans for the Rainbow Wahine soccer team. Instead of opening the 2026 season at the Waipio Soccer Complex,
14: the Wahine will play their first seven games at the UH Manoa campus on the newly finished field across from the Les Murakami Baseball Stadium. UH will install temporary bleachers and other infrastructure to accommodate teams and fans.
13: The city says the Waipio Soccer Complex stadium field is experiencing irrigation leaks and electrical issues. The team's season opener is set for next week.
19: was in the best interest of our team to move the games to campus. And I think everybody is trying to do the best job that they can. And we want to ensure that the experience that we provide for our student athletes is at the level that they expect and that they deserve.
20: Hawaii Pacific University, which also plays at Waipio, says it's confident the complex will be ready for their season, which starts at the end of the month. UH says it will evaluate a potential return to Waipio beginning in October.
21: That field doesn't look great right there.
20: No, it does not.
21: Not ready for prime time, that's for sure. Hopefully the city can get it ready soon. All right, folks, coming up next, the weekend is right around the corner. Brady has the latest forecast on what you can expect.
20: Plus, how inmates on Hawaii can carve out a career path in carpentry when Wake Up Today returns.
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15: Now 5:11 a.m. for this beautiful Aloha Friday. We're going to show you the tropics here at our Pacific Tropical Tracker. Not too many changes since yesterday. Two disturbances in the eastern Pacific with a 30% chance of developing between now and next Aloha Friday into a tropical cyclone system. That could be, of course, depression storm or hurricane status. So we'll keep you up to date on any new developments or expected activity. And as for today, for our forecast, we've got some areas of deeper moisture expected to go through Hawaii Island from late Saturday through early Monday. That could bring in an increase in showers for Maui County and the Big Island, but mostly those easterly islands. So Kauai County and Oahu for the weekend should remain rather dry. But we do have moderate trades this morning, increasing to breezy conditions that will last through early and midweek next week. And something to know from this last week, no weather alerts, no marine alerts forecasted for us. We'll expect that small craft advisory back in our weather forecast once the trades really increase. And again, that'll be later today, about 15 to 20 miles per hour with partly cloudy conditions here in Honolulu that will persist through early and midweek next week. And then statewide by Tuesday, less than 10% chance of showers and more stable trade wind weather. That's it as for our forecast. Brian, I'll send things over to you.
16: right, mahalo, Brittany, for that weather update. 5:13, grabbed a cup of coffee, head out the door this morning. So far, so good. H1 through that Waikele stretch, not much in the way of traffic. And, of course, those options this morning, skyline in the blue from the East Kapolei Station towards Pearl Harbor at 23 minutes, 26 if you're headed off to the airport. If you're coming down from Mililani and Wahiwa, Meheula Parkway looks good, and so does Kamehameha Highway as you head towards H1-H2 merge. So here's for our friends on the windward side again, Pali Highway and Waokanaka. We'll jump back on that freeway and we'll show you the zip lane is open this morning, H1 and Manager's Drive, as well as H1 and Aiea Heights Overpass. Kind of gives you an idea of what's happening on the freeway right now. So then again, 3 out of 3 from the west side currently in that comfortable green zone. We'll start it off with Waianae at 57 minutes, so under an hour, always good. 28 for Kapolei and Eva. And if you're coming on over from Mililani, about 25 minutes for you guys. 16-minute drive from the windward side in Kaneohe. 15 minutes using the Pali Highway from Kailua and Hawaii Kai. We'll see you guys here in just about 13 minutes. Sam, we'll send it back to you.
21: All right, mahalo, Brian. Time is just turning 5:14 now. Let's take an off-ramp onto Wall Street. Take a live look at the Dow Jones Industrial Average, which is up through trading on this Aloha Friday. 135 points at 54,021. A new program at Kauai Community College is offering inmates a career path through carpentry. This summer, a group of 16 students from the Kauai Community Correctional Center built a new classroom and office space. The micro-credential not only provides opportunities for inmates, it also helps to solve a classroom shortage at the facility. Completing this part of the program allows them to bypass introductory classes if they enroll in classes after their release from jail. Coming up next, the stories you need to know about before you step out of the door this morning. And over on the Valley Isle, a free event showcases the beauty of Hawaiian culture. How you can get involved when Wake Up Today continues.
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20: Welcome back. Time now is 5:17. Here's today's Need to Know before you head out this morning. Lawmakers are questioning the lack of immediate notification after Wednesday's escape by an OCCC inmate. Officers began searching for Joseph Tauilemua after a 911 call Wednesday morning and captured him near Hickam. That evening, HPD says no official public alert was issued for several hours after the escape.
21: The ACLU of Hawaii is looking to pause HPD's Drones as First Responder program while the City Council enacts legislation to address concerns. The ACLU wants warrants before drones are sent out to investigate, as well as data retention limits. HPD has said the drones would only be used in response to 911 calls and not for random surveillance.
20: Enjoy a meal out and support Special Olympics Hawaii. The organization is launching its Tip a Hero fundraiser today. First responders around Oahu will deliver meals and bus tables at local restaurants. Tip a Hero runs through Sunday.
21: And tomorrow is Spam Musubi Day. L&L Hawaiian Barbecue is giving away some for free, one musubi per customer from noon to 6 p.m. There will also be giveaways at the L&L locations inside the Ke'alamoku Walmart and Royal Hawaiian Center. On Maui, everyone is invited to celebrate Hawaiian culture at the annual Keiki Hula Festival.
20: Jack Gist from Akamai Broadcasting has more. Good morning, Jack.
4: Good morning and happy Aloha Friday, everybody. Here's the latest from Maui County. Lahaina Cannery is inviting all residents and visitors to celebrate Hawaiian culture at its annual Keiki Hula Festival being held tomorrow from 11 a.m. to 3 p.m. This free community event showcases the beauty of hula, music, cultural traditions, and local artisans in a fun, family-friendly atmosphere. 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Throughout the day, families are encouraged to experience Hawaiian culture through engaging demonstrations and hands-on activities. Reporting from the Akamai Newsroom on Maui, I'm Jack Gist for Wake Up Today. Back to you.
21: All right, mahalo, Jack. Just ahead, a pair of St. Louis graduates are getting ready for another NFL season with the Pittsburgh Steelers.
20: Plus, as the Rainbow Waikanae soccer team readies to open their season next week, we'll chat with returning goalkeeper Kennedy Justin. Rob DeMello has all that and more next in sports.
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17: You came for this, we do that.
19: We do that.
17: So we might as well.
0: Everybody, the countdown, the kickoff for the University of Hawaii women's soccer team continues as the Rainbow Wahine will open their 2026 season next Thursday, starting a three-week homestand. Now, as we explained earlier in the newscast, the first seven matches of the UH soccer schedule has been relocated from the Waipio Soccer Stadium to Hawaii's lower campus field, starting with a match against Texas Tech next Thursday. Now, regardless of where the matches are played, junior Kennedy Justin will be in the net at goalkeeper, where despite being a former conference keeper of the year, this season will be her first as the full-time starter. And entering the season with that responsibility provides the confidence needed to take on a leadership role.
1: Definitely, I was also thinking, like, I've never been, like, the senior goalkeeper, like, the one with the most experience and stuff as well. Just kind of going in with, like, a bunch of new goalkeepers has been a great opportunity, great experience. But I think, like, being the one who's had the most minutes here and just the senior one, like you were saying, it's nice to kind of have, like, the sessions to be, like, what exactly, like, I need to work on. And I feel like it's going to be, like, tremendous development this year before season.
2: I think this is going to be her best year yet. I mean, I know she got keeper of the year as a freshman, and who does that? But with Kennedy, she is such a cerebral player, and she is very, very analytical. She's an engineer. So that engineer brain, she breaks down her game. She is really holding herself to a higher standard.
1: Coach Bud always jokes because she's, like, saying that I'm super, like, analytical, and, like, she's just, like, the, you know, Bud, she's the people person, like, yay! It's a great day, and I'm just like, so why did we do this, that, and the other? So I kind of like see the field like that. Like, even when I was watching like the World Cup, it's like, okay, like this person goes here, that, and there. And so I think like playing goalkeeper, it's kind of like a puzzle to me. I'm like, okay, shift, okay, problem here, and like that's exactly what I do when I'm working. So I don't know, that's why I like goalkeeper, because I can do the best of both worlds, like challenge me mentally, but then something where I could also like perform athletically.
0: Kennedy and the Rainbows will be island hopping this weekend, playing an exhibition Sunday against Seattle University at King Ke Kaulike. For more details on the complete UH schedule, be sure to visit our website, khon2.com. Over on the diamond, the Pearl City All-Stars punched their ticket to Little League Baseball's Senior League United States Championship game in South Carolina, and did it in dramatic fashion, beating Macon, Georgia on Thursday. Cleanup hitter Justin Rain Kamana'o Bulosan ripped the run-scoring rocket off the third base bag, scoring Boston Schwager for the 3-2 walk-off winner as the West Regional champs advance to face Delaware. That's on Friday at 1:30 in the afternoon Hawaii time. It will be streaming on ESPN+. Winner of that game advances to the World Championship game on Saturday. For more details, including a roster and a look at the bracket, visit our website, khon2.com. And 7 years removed from leading St. Louis to a fourth straight Hawaii football state championship, linebacker Nick Herbig and receiver Roman Wilson are tackling training camp in Latrobe, Pennsylvania with the Pittsburgh Steelers. For the Kauai native Herbig, he just signed a 4-year, $100 million contract extension, while Wilson is on the third year of his 4-year rookie deal, looking for a breakout campaign as a projected starter heading into the 22nd and final season for his quarterback, Aaron Rodgers.
3: I feel like you kind of have to re-get into that routine every year, regardless of what the schedule's like. You know, Latrobe's always a battle, but it's fun. You know, it's a blessing to be out here. It's a blessing to be able to wake up and have that routine. So I think every year you grow, not just as a player, as a person, your role on the team. So I think your routines and everything leading up to that always evolving and changing.
15: In my head, I'm just trying to do everything I can to help this team win games, if that's playing inside, outside, special teams, whatever I got to do. I think that's just the Steeler way in general. I don't think it's the offense. I think it's everyone. You see a lot of guys who've been playing here for a long time, playing everything they can. You know, we've seen Cam play offense last year, so right. Stuff like that.
16: Roman, your second year with Aaron now, how do you feel like your guys' connection has kind of grown over this offseason? You were out there on that trip together.
15: You know, I got to know him a lot. He's a great dude. I love everything about him. I'm just very happy to be a part of his career and have him in my career.
0: Wilson, Rodgers, Herbig, and the Steelers will make their preseason debut next Thursday against the Packers. Pittsburgh's regular season opener is set for September 13th against another St. Louis alum, Tua Tagovailoa, and the Falcons. There's your League of Sports. Back to you.
6: Mahalo, Rob, for that sports update. Hey, it's 527. Let's head out the door this morning. Let's check on these traffic cameras, H1 and IA Heights overpass. Again, that zip lane is open this morning and should remain open till about 9 o'clock this morning. We'll stop it right here. Of course, Skyline, that's going to be in the blue as always from the East Kapolei Station towards Pearl Harbor, 23 minutes 26. If you're headed off to the airport, not much in the way of traffic. H1 heading through that Waikele stretch, and we'll head outside one more time for those views of H1 and IA Heights overpass. So last time we checked, 3 out of 3 from the west side. It currently in that comfortable green zone still is 60 minutes for Waianae right now, 30-minute drive for Kapolei and Eva. And if you're coming on over from Mililani, about 25 minutes for you guys, 15-minute drive from the windward side in Kaneohe, Kailua using the Pali Highway. That's going to be 16 minutes this morning. And Hoaikai, we'll see you guys here in about 13 minutes. Well, top stories of the morning are just ahead, but first, we got to check back in with Kate Piper. Morning, Kate.
7: Good morning, Brian. 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
21: 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Welcome back to Wake Up Today on this Aloha Friday. I'm Sam Spangler.
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32: Good morning, Sarah. Good morning, Sam, and happy Aloha Friday, everyone. We've got partly to mostly cloudy skies to start us off this morning and light to moderate trades. Trades are expected to increase today. So we'll have some windier conditions over the weekend than what we did for the first half of this week. Before we get into our full island-to-island forecast, though, let's take a quick look into the tropics here. We've got two disturbances with a 30% chance of becoming tropical cyclone systems between now and next Aloha Friday. So this really hasn't changed since yesterday, but we are still seeing some activity activity brewing there, especially in the eastern Pacific. So we'll give you any updates there on any more expected activity as this week progresses. Here's what you need to know for today. Moving forward, though, no weather alerts, no marine alerts for us to discuss. We are expecting some areas of disturbed weather over our easterly islands late Saturday through Monday. So that will bring in more shower activity. Right now, about 20-30% chance of some spotty rain, but the rain chances are a bit lighter than what they were yesterday for Kauai County and Oahu. So we'll just get some light windward mauka showers this morning for those areas. Moderate trades again that will increase this weekend. We'll get some breezy conditions into early and midweek next week. The question is, when can we expect more statewide stability? That will be on Tuesday, moving forward through the second half of this forecast period with less than 10% chance of showers starting then. Then more moderate to breezy trade wind weather starting midweek next week. That's it as for our forecast. Brian, I'll send things over to you.
6: All right, mahalo, Brittany, for the weather update. 5:33 on your Aloha Friday. That traffic, not here yet, but it will be there. H1 through that Waikele stretch. That's where we see most of that traffic making its way towards further down that freeway. Of course, Skyline going to be in the blue this morning from that East Kapolei Station towards Pearl Harbor at 23 minutes 26 if you're headed off to the airport. West side, not too bad. Makaha, Nanakuli, Waianae, Maili coming down Farrington Highway. Not much in the way of traffic. Central Oahu looking good as well. Mehu'ula Parkway and Kamehameha Highway as you head towards the H1-H2 merge. So we'll head outside and see the zip lane is open. That's good news. H1 and IA Heights overpass. And we'll head further down that freeway and we'll see what's happening here. So definitely more cars coming in from the east side using Kalani Anaole Highway as their route into town. 61 minutes. We're up a couple minutes since we last checked from Waianae heading to town. 30-minute drive for both Kapolei and Ewa. And if you're coming on over from Mililani, about 25 minutes for you guys. 15-minute drive over the Ko'olau's from Kaneohe, Kailua, using that Pali Highway. That's going to be about 16 minutes this morning. And Hawaii Kai, we'll see you guys here in about 14 minutes. Sarah, we'll send it back to you.
20: Thank you very much, Brian. Some signs this morning that the job market is slowing. The Labor Department says U.S. employers unexpectedly cut 23,000 jobs in July, falling short of economists' expectations for a 95,000 job gain. The unemployment rate also dropped to 4.1%. Economists attribute the slowdown to employer caution amid rising energy costs, policy uncertainty, and the war with Iran.
21: Back in the islands, more questions this morning about how information was shared in Wednesday's search for an OCCC inmate. Honolulu police say they waited hours to hear whether the Department of Corrections wanted help alerting the public, even as the search was underway for Joseph Tauilemua. He was captured that evening near Hickam. State sheriffs and military police helped in the search, but since Tauilemua was in custody of the Corrections Department, it is the lead agency for this incident.
0: So with the lag in timely notification to the general public, this escapee could have ended up in my district, in Makakilo and Kapolei, by the time the public was notified. So this is a real problem that needs to be addressed.
21: The incident also gave police a chance to use its new drones on the first day of the new program.
1: Still in a pilot phase, so it's still new technology. We're still learning all the nuances of getting our drones to communicate and work with the folks on the ground with communications.
21: Despite the positive outcome with the drones, the program is not without opponents. The ACLU of Hawaii wants the drones as first responder pause while the city council enacts legislation to address concerns. The ACLU wants warrants before drones are sent out to investigate, as well as data retention limits and regular audits. HPD has said the drones would only be used in response to 911 calls and not for random surveillance or intelligence gathering.
20: Trustees of the Office of Hawaiian Affairs have been dismissed as defendants in a whistleblower and retaliation lawsuit filed by OHA's suspended CEO. But the office itself does remain a party to the court case. Stacey Ferreira sued OHA last fall, alleging she was suspended after exposing irregularities with the OHA budget, and she named the trustees in their individual and official capacities in the lawsuit. Four trustees backed her claims in a filing in support, a move that put them at odds with the rest of the board members. Trial in this case is set for fall of 2027 if mediation that starts next spring doesn't resolve the matter. Meanwhile, OHA says it's recruiting for a new CEO.
21: Looking ahead, drivers on Dillingham Boulevard will soon see a traffic change as HART continues rail construction. Starting next week, crews will begin building columns and guideways between Pu'uhale Road and Waikamilo Road. There won't be any additional lane closures, but barriers will be installed to separate traffic from the construction zone. The new traffic pattern begins Monday and is expected to remain in place through the end of 2030. Time is 5:37 now. Primary election day is tomorrow. And if you haven't cast your ballot just yet, there is still time.
20: Kate Piper joins us now live at Honolulu Hale with everything voters need to know. Good morning, Kate.
2: Hey, Sarah. Hey, Sam. Happy Aloha Friday. If you're looking to get ahead of those election day lines, today is the last day to do so. Election day is tomorrow, Saturday, August 8th. We're live here outside of Honolulu Hale, which is one of the two Voter Service Center locations. The other is located at Kapolei Hale. The Voter Service Center is a place where you can drop off your ballot or cast your vote in person, along with other voter inquiries. They're going to be open today from 8 a.m. to 4:30 p.m. These Voter Service Center locations are also going to be open tomorrow on Election Day from 7 a.m. to 7 p.m. There's also a couple pop-up locations happening at Kaneohe District Park and Wahiwa District Park. That's going to be open today from 9 a.m. to 5 p.m., but it's not going to be open on Election Day, just a heads up. Officials are asking for people to get ahead of those Election Day lines, maybe slow down those speed up those wait times, and, you know, cast their ballot in person and beat those deadlines. Ballots have got to be in hand by 7 p.m. tomorrow, officials said. There's about 17 drop box locations for your ballots available across Oahu, and those locations are going to be posted on our website at khon2.com. You can also find those details on www.honoluluelections.us. Kate Piper, working for Hawaii, sending it back to you in the studio.
21: All right, mahalo, Kate, for that live update. Voter service centers are also open on the neighbor islands. On Maui, voters can head to the Velma McWayne Santos Community Center over in Wailuku. Other centers in Lahaina, Hana, Molokai, and Lanai will also be open today. On Kauai, the Voter Service Center is located in the basement of the historic county annex building in Lihue.
20: And on the Big Island, the Voter Service Center is open at the county's Aupuni Center in Hilo, and another one will open at the West Hawaii Civic Center on Election Day. Centers will remain open until the primary election, with extended hours tomorrow.
21: Coming up next, we're working for Hawaii with a live look at your early morning traffic plus your full forecast.
20: And why this year's popular Korean festival is held at another location. What you need to know when Wake Up Today continues.
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32: Everyone, your time now 5:42 a.m. for this beautiful Aloha Friday. It's a much clearer morning at this hour than it was yesterday in comparison. You can see the cloud coverage is starting to dissolve. We've got partly cloudy conditions now outside, and the trade winds are slightly increasing, and we'll have that through the rest of the day today with a few differences over the weekend that we'll talk about. Right now, 7 mph wind speeds outside, 77 degrees, but it remains dry here in Honolulu. We're seeing more rain activity over the Ko'olau's north and central Oahu, at least for right now. Ocean forecast for you, not too many changes since yesterday as well since we last spoke. East and south surf, 2 to 4. North, still the summertime average at 0 to 2. But what has bumped up is the west-facing surf at 1 to 3. But we'll see a downward trend there already tomorrow at 0 to 2. But east shores will be elevated at 3 to 5 as we're getting those trades increasing. So here's a look at the 7-day forecast for you on the screen. Elevated wet weather potential is still through the weekend, about 10 to 15% here for Oahu and Kauai County. More so for our easterly islands, as we're seeing some areas of

0: A little bit busier as we get through the morning. Of course, Haikou and Pa'ia, not too bad. We'll check on Southside coming up on our next traffic update this morning. As far as that traffic making its way further in towards town, H1 through that Waikele stretch should be picking up traffic as we get through the morning. And of course, the options are there. Skyline in the blue from the East Kapolei Station towards Pearl Harbor at 23 minutes, 26 if you're headed off to the airport. We'll head outside. We'll check on these cameras. Here's H1 and Waimalu. You can see that traffic already getting busy, but you're asking the question, is the zip lane open? Yes, it is. H1 and Aiea Heights overpass. We'll head further down that freeway, H1 and Ward. A lot of traffic making its way from the east side. And let's check on our windward side, Ohana, if you're using Pali Highway. Here's Pali Highway and Wao Kanaka. So far, moderate traffic on the Pali Highway over from the windward side. 61 minutes right now from Waianae, 32 for both Kapolei and Ewa. And if you're coming on over from Mililani, about 27 minutes in the car for you guys. 16-minute drive over the Ko'olau from Kaneohe, 15-minute drive from Kailua using that Pali Highway. And Hawaii Kai, we'll see you guys here in about 14 minutes. Let's send it over to Sarah.
1: Thank you very much, Brian. Here's a live look at stocks. It's up 86 points at 53,972. Celebrate all things Korea tomorrow at the 22nd Annual Korean Festival. This year, it's taking place at Kapiolani Park for an even larger and more immersive experience. Folks can get a taste of Korean cuisine from local restaurants and vendors, enjoy a fashion show and performances from traditional Korean music to K-pop. 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We'll explain when Wake Up Today continues.
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7: Start 5:49 on this Aloha Friday morning. Here's today's need to know before you head out the door. We're just a day away from the state's primary election. 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That'll be from 7 a.m. to 7 p.m. It's too late to mail it in and be counted. For all the how to vote details by county, you can visit our website.

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1: A bribery investigation involving a veteran Maui police lieutenant, Michael Vaituulala, appeared in federal court yesterday. Court documents allege he accepted thousands of dollars in cash from illegal chicken fighting organizers and drug traffickers in exchange for protection from law enforcement.
0: Rose ring parakeets are causing growing headaches for farmers on Oahu and Kauai. Kauai invasive species officials say they've boomed in population over the past decade and are more than just a nuisance. They eat mangoes and other crops. Some funding from the legislature last year should help control the population on state lands.
1: The UH Waihine soccer team faces a venue change for its first seven games. They'll plan to play at the UH Manoa campus on the newly finished field across from the Les Murakami Baseball Stadium. That's due to issues with irrigation and electrical issues at the city's YPO Soccer Complex Stadium, where the team usually hosts games.
0: With so much going on around the world, many are hoping to just relax for a bit.
1: Yeah, some are doing so by channeling one of Hawaii's stars, calling it a Jack Johnson summer. According to the New York Times, over the past couple of months on social media, a meme has bubbled up. Before you try to spike my cortisol, just know that I'm having a Jack Johnson summer.
0: Known for his relaxing melodies and positive vibes, the Times says he's influencing people to counter rage bait with hopecore and has sparked the term jackmaxing. Johnson told the Times he's not Rip Van Winkle. He sees Instagram reels and memes via text from his friends.
1: He's on tour right now on the continent with a documentary and companion soundtrack out called Surf Film Music.
0: Yeah, Surf Film Music. He does it all. Of course, former surfer, but also likes to surf all the time.
1: Yeah.
0: Yeah, so Jack's just a normal guy, it seems like
1: yes,
0: the rest of us, but he does live on Oahu's North Shore and seems to live more of a relaxed lifestyle than focusing on all the chaos that's going around.
1: Right, right. No, I really love it. And I like how he embraces fame.
0: Yeah.
1: You know what I mean? I think he does it well. Also, so are we going to start to see more people like wearing just like a T-shirt? Jeans and slippers.
0: Yeah, some black Scots with the jeans. That's the outfit, right?
1: I know, it is. It is.
0: Yeah, growing the hair out. Yeah, I wish I could grow my hair out like Jack. I always have to remind myself, because I love Jack Johnson. I love his music.
1: Me
0: I have
1: too.
0: For, I don't know, 20-something odd years now. Mm-hmm. I always have to remind myself to go back to it, especially like when I'm like stressed out. It's like, oh, yeah, this feels way better.
1: Yeah, it does. I like that a lot. I definitely need to play his songs more, for sure.
0: Yeah.
1: Right, if you want to get into that vibe, music just in general will help you.
0: Totally sets the tone.
1: Exactly. Why not something from Jack Johnson?
0: Yeah. Great for the kids, too.
1: Yes.
0: I love the music. Great to fall asleep to, also. Like, if I'm trying to take a nap or something like that.
1: Yeah.
0: Put it on. You know what I mean?
1: Okay. Yeah.
0: There's time for, like, you know, music that'll raise your energy level. And then there's time for stuff that's just going to chill you out.
1: Yes,
0: let's
1: like
0: chill
1: that.
0: Out this summer.
1: Yes, yes, come on, yeah, I love that so much. Well, we'll check on your morning traffic conditions next.
0: But before we take a break, let's take a peek outside to see how this Aloha Friday morning is shaping up. We got a gorgeous one so far, folks. Maybe a good morning to cook some banana pancakes.
1: Oh!
0: Right? Do it here. Wake up today.
1: One.
0: We'll be right back.
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13: Welcome back to Wake Up Today, 5:55. We'll head out the door this morning. If you're working downtown, this could be you, King and Bishop, this morning. We'll make our way here to the flow map. And, of course, most of that traffic going to be H1 through that Waikele stretch. And you got those options this morning. Skyline going to be in the blue from the East Kapolei Station towards Pearl Harbor at 23 minutes, 26 if you're headed off to the airport. H1, H2 merge looking pretty good. It'll get a little bit busier as we get through the morning. And back outside we go. Zip lane is open, H1 heading townbound. King and Bishop, pretty quiet now. We'll see you get a little bit busier as we get through the morning on your Aloha Friday. We'll check on those drive times again. 63 minutes right now from Waianae, 32-minute drive for Kapolei, 33 minutes out the door from Ewa. And if you're coming on over for Mililani, about 27 minutes for you guys, 16-minute drive from the windward side in Kaneohe, Kailua, using that Pali Highway. That's going to be 15 minutes this morning. And Hawaii Kai, we'll see you guys here in about 13 minutes as we check on today's weather with Brittany.
14: Thanks, Brian. Here's a look into the forecast center to start you off. Partly cloudy conditions as of right now, 77 degrees outside, winds just about 7 miles per hour. So we're still veering towards the lighter end of the spectrum for the wind. We're expecting increasing trades, though, for the afternoon, which will help keep us comfortable. So we're looking forward to that. In terms of the surf forecast for you, choppy for some areas, south and east still 2 to 4, west facing 1 to 3, north shores just about the summertime average at 0 to 2. So that's the closest we have to what we usually have for our average for this month. Tomorrow, as we head into Aloha Saturday, we've got west and north 0 to 2, south facing 2 to 4 feet, and for the east, more elevation there with the trades, so that's going to bump up 3 to 5. So we'll get the breezy conditions. That'll be early into midweek next week. Some slight elevation to the chances of rain showers for Saturday and Sunday, mostly for the easterly islands, though. We could see partly to mostly cloudy conditions. Starting Tuesday, stable trade wind conditions expected across the islands. That'll be midweek next week. And by this time next, Aloha Friday will be our windiest day for this entire forecast period. Top stories of the morning are coming up next. That includes a live report from Kate Piper. Hey, Kate.
15: Good morning, Brittany. 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When and where you can vote coming up on Wake Up Today. Stay tuned.
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1: 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I'm Sarah Madison.
0: And I'm Sam Spangler. Before we get to your top stories, we have a gorgeous start to our Aloha Friday. Let's get a quick check of the forecast for the weekend with Brittany Friedlander. Aloha and good morning, Brittany.
14: Good morning, Sam. Good morning, Sarah. And happy Aloha Friday. Beautiful conditions to start you off for this morning. Partly cloudy to mostly sunny skies for the first half of today. We'll have some lingering cloud coverage, though, for our easterly islands. North end of the island now, for Oahu specifically, we've got some wet weather. Molokai as well and Kaunakakai. But Hana right now, even all areas of Hawaii Island and Kauai County remain dry to start you off. So we'll see some sporadic showers, mostly for Oahu, looks like so far. For this morning. For the ocean forecast, the surf remains slightly elevated for the east and the south, 2 to 4 feet. North is a bit flatter, right at that summertime average at 0 to 2, and for the west, 1 to 3, with a couple of changes into tomorrow. West facing will bump down to 0 to 2, east though will bump up at about 3 to 5, and that's due to the increasing trades as we head into the weekend. So we've had fairly light to moderate conditions this last week, but trades increase Saturday and Sunday. That'll last through early and midweek next week. Higher potential for some wet weather will be for easterly islands, Maui County and Hawaii Island, but statewide Tuesday moving forward into the second half of the forecast period, less than 10% chance of rain. Just expect a light windward mauka shower. It's pretty typical with the trade wind weather. Daytime highs are unchanged for the next week ahead, mid to high 80s. Today we'll have about 87 degrees by noon. That's it as for our forecast. Brian, I'll send things over to you.
13: All right, mahalo, Brittany, for that weather update. 602, we're checking that traffic right here on the island of Oahu. Of course, H1 through that Waikele stretch. Looking pretty good. So far, so good. If you're coming down from Central Oahu, H1, H2 merge, looking Maikai as well. And those options this morning, we've got Skyline right here with all the stations, West Lako Opili, UH West Oahu. But we'll focus on the East Kapolei station as you make your way towards Pearl Harbor, 23 minutes, 26, if you're headed off to the airport. Here's a live look outside at Moanalua and Fort Shafter. You can see moderate, if not going to get a little bit lighter, but that light traffic will gradually get busier through the morning, and we'll head further down that freeway, and we'll show H1 and Ward. Finally, let's get off that freeway and see what's happening here on the east side, Kalani on Ole Highway and Hawaii Kai Drive again for our friends on the east side this morning. See if you can check out a Pali Highway camera here, Pali Highway and Pu'iwa Road for our friends on the windward side. So 62 minutes right now coming out of Waianae, still in that comfortable green zone, 31 for Kapolei, 35-minute drive from Ewa. If you're coming on over from Mililani, about 27 minutes for you guys. 16-minute drive from the windward side for both Kaneohe and Kailua and Hawaii Kai. We'll see you guys here in about 14 minutes. So let's send it back to you guys.
1: Thank you very much, Brian. Developing news out of Thailand where a school shooting has killed 5 people and left at least 22 others wounded. Officials say the student who opened fire at the high school just outside of Bangkok was armed with a gun that was believed to belong to his grandfather. The 14-year-old gunman was taken to the hospital with a self-inflicted gunshot wound and later died. The motive is still under investigation, though there were reports he had been stressed in connection with school.
0: Back at home, a bribery investigation involving a veteran Maui police lieutenant. Michael Vaituulala appeared in federal court yesterday. Court documents allege he accepted thousands of dollars in cash from illegal chicken fighting organizers and drug traffickers in exchange for protection from law enforcement. He's also accused of leaking sensitive information. Federal investigators say he was also at a Kahului home on January 1st, where illegal fireworks were going off when a neighboring home caught fire. The documents say he allowed the import of fireworks and received illegal fireworks more than once.
4: When you have this kind of activity happening for so long, involving so many different instances, that's indicating something systemic. Then you start asking questions about, well, who was this lieutenant associated with? What was he in charge of? And who did he answer to? Who was supervising him? And who was around him in his peer group who could have said something but didn't or didn't? You know, that's the problem.
0: Maui police confirmed the 18-year veteran who most recently commanded the Criminal Intelligence Unit is on administrative leave and was stripped of his badge and department-issued firearm. Vaituulala's attorney says he plans to plead not guilty.
1: Meanwhile, Maui County and the Maui Police Commission declined to comment, but the police union SHOPO, which represents officers, called the allegations deeply troubling. President Don Faumuina says the officer has a right to due process, but if the allegations are true, he should be held accountable to the fullest extent of the law.
0: The man convicted of killing his wife's former lover will not be released until 2050 at the earliest. That's the minimum sentence set by the Hawaii Parole Board for Eric Thompson. He received a 25-year sentence for the murder charge and 15 for the firearms charge, which officials say makes him eligible for parole in February of 2050. A jury found Thompson guilty of killing acupuncturist John Tokuhara, who had an affair with Thompson's wife. Thompson has filed an appeal.
1: Tomorrow marks the third anniversary of the wildfire that devastated the Lahaina community. A day-long event at Lahaina United Methodist Church is planned to give the community a chance to reflect and come together. A moment of silence at 5:30 p.m. will honor the 102 who lost their lives. For more details on the event, you can visit our website, khon2.com. Recent milestones for the community include the reopening of Front Street and the first commercial permits in the area for a planned market and entertainment venue.
0: Coming up on 6:07 now, primary election day is tomorrow. And if you haven't cast your ballot just yet, there is still time.
1: Kay Piper joins us now live at Honolulu Hale with everything voters need to know. Good morning, Kate.
15: Hey, Sarah. Hey, Sam. Happy Aloha Friday. Yes, if you're looking to get ahead of those election day lines, today is the last day to do so. Tomorrow is primary election day, Saturday, August 8th. We're here live outside of Honolulu Hale, which is a location for the Voter Service Center, a place where you can cast your ballot in person or drop it off in the ballot box like we have behind me. These locations, there's also one at Kapolei Hale. They're going to be open today from 8 a.m. to 4:30 p.m. Also going to be open on election day from 7 a.m. to 7 p.m. There's a couple of pop-up locations as well happening at Kaneohe and Wahiwa District Park. That's going to be open today from 9 a.m. to 5 p.m., but not going to be open on election day. There's 17 ballot drop-off boxes across Oahu, and if you want to find a location to drop off your ballot, you can head to our website at khon2.com, or you can visit www.honoluluelections.us. Officials are urging, you know, voters to get out ahead of election day, cut back on those wait times, and make sure that their ballots make it in their hands before the deadline, which is 7 p.m. on Saturday, August 8th, election day. Kate Piper, working for Hawaii, sending it back to you in the studio.
0: All right, mahalo, Kate. KHON2 is your local election headquarters. 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It's been a hot summer across the United States.
1: That's right, and one of the best ways to cool off is a dip in the pool.
0: And that's exactly what this mama bear and her cub did.
1: Ooh.
0: Cameras were rolling as the bears went for a little swim at a home's backyard in Sierra Madre, California.
1: The unexpected pool party is the third bear sighting caught on camera in the area in recent weeks. Local sightings like these remind residents to stay cautious while coexisting with nature in their neighborhood.
0: Okay.
1: And they're enjoying the jacuzzi, too.
0: Yeah, must be the Goldilocks pool right there. But also, I would, if it's the mama bear alone, that'd be scary. But with the cub, right, they get a little bit more protective.
1: Oh, my goodness, yes.
0: That's a scary situation.
1: Okay, so maybe
0: that's
1: a
0: so
1: few
0: cute.
1: Weeks
0: Look
1: ago.
0: How cute they are.
1: There was another story about a gator, like a 9-foot gator found in a pool.
0: Yeah,
1: so would you rather have bears having a pool party?
0: The gator.
1: Or would you rather see a gator?
0: Really? I'd rather see the gator, yeah. The gator, it gets kind of chompy, but
1: yes.
0: I feel like it's easier to get away from. You know what I mean? And the gator, like, if you just stay out of the water, like, it's just laying in there. The bears, especially with the bear cub, a little bit higher up on the apex predator list.
1: Probably.
0: You know what I mean?
1: Okay.
0: What about you?
1: I don't know. They're both scary, so I don't know. I don't know. Probably the gator, now that you mentioned that. But they're both good swimmers, right?
0: Yeah, well, the bears are a little faster on land. That's what I'm concerned about, right? Because I'm exiting the water. That's not my natural element.
1: Yeah, no.
0: But on land, I don't think I'm escaping the bear either.
1: Yeah. I'm so glad we live in Hawaii.
0: Also, black bears can be brown in California. They don't have grizzly bears, right?
1: Mm.
0: So black bears are a little less dangerous. Still can be dangerous, obviously.
1: But
0: when they're brown, even like that, not grizzlies. Those are black bears.
1: Got you. Okay, good clarification.
0: All right, coming up next, Brittany will get you ready for your weekend plans with the latest forecast, including where we can expect some wet weather.
1: And just ahead, major changes coming to one of America's biggest cereal brands. Details when Wake Up Today returns.
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13: Friday. Welcome back to Wake Up Today, 6:13. As we head out the door this morning, we'll check the flow map right here on the island of Kauai. If you're heading south towards Kalaheo and Hanapepe this morning, you'll see that traffic get a little busier over there. And then Kekaha looking good as we wrap around east side, Lihue and Kapaa on Ahola. Not too bad, Poipu also as well. So from Kauai, we'll make our way right back here to the island of Oahu. Most of that traffic should be situated right about here so far. Not too much traffic. And then Skyline in the blue from the East Kapolei Station towards Pearl Pearl Harbor at 23 minutes, 26 if you're headed off to the airport. One of the busier intersections in the morning and definitely in the afternoon. Here's Barataria and Punahou as we check out other surface street intersections. Here's Kapi'olani Boulevard and Kalakaua Avenue. That traffic at the light heading in towards the Makali, Don Quixote area. If you go further up and the opposite side can make its way further in towards Waikiki this morning. H1 and Liliha as we jump back on that freeway. The zip lane is open and should remain open to about 9 o'clock this morning. 64 minutes right now from Waianae, 32 for Kapolei. Eva in that slower yellow zone for Eva, 36 minutes. We've got 27 minutes out the door from Mililani. 18-minute drive from the windward side in Kaneohe. Kailua using that Pali Highway, that's going to be 16 minutes this morning. And Hawaii Kai, we'll see you guys here in about 14 minutes as we check on today's weather with Brittany.
14: Thanks, Brian. Here's a look into the forecast center this morning. I have one of the future radars here for you. So we've been talking about it this morning. We have the two disturbances in the eastern Pacific. That would be the yellow boxes there. With the future radar, you'll see some showers come and go over the cool isles, not only for Oahu and Kauai County for our morning hours, but more so for our easterly islands. Some areas of disturbed weather expected through about Monday morning. Tuesday, stable conditions statewide, though. Besides that, Tuesday moving forward, it looks like we'll have our typical trade wind weather. So late overnight, early morning light windward Malka showers, then less than 10% chance of rain for the leeward areas. At least for today, though, no weather alerts, no marine alerts expected for us. We had the overcast skies earlier this week, but now partly cloudy conditions with a beautiful sunrise once again. Moderate, light to moderate trades this week with breezy conditions starting tomorrow. So we'll get some of the nice 15 to 20 mile per hour trade winds again as we head into Saturday and Sunday. Could even be early as late today. We'll start to see the trades increase. Right now, they're just about 5 to 10 miles per hour, but we'll get the double digits late today again through the next forecast period. And then you could see starting Tuesday, less than 10% chance of showers. Windiest day for the next 7 days will be next Aloha Friday. That's it for our forecast. Let's send things over to Sam.
0: All right, mahalo, Brittany. Coming up on 6:16 now. Let's breeze over to Wall Street, take a live look at the Dow Jones Industrial Average, which is up 93 points at 53,979. Kellogg is making a major change. The food manufacturing company says it will remove artificial colors from all its cereal brands by the end of the year. Kellogg, which makes cereals like Fruit Loops and Apple Jacks, says it has new equipment which can transition to natural colors. The company says it will also remove BHT, an artificial preservative, from cereals. The change comes a year ahead of the company's previously announced timetable. All right, folks, the stories you need to know about are coming up next. And parrots might look beautiful, but they're causing some ugly problems here in the islands. We'll explain what's happening when Wake Up Today continues.
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0: And residents both on Oahu as well as Kauai.
1: The problem has gotten so bad, they're taking matters into their own hands. Bryce Moore has the story.
9: Oh my God.
12: The Hawaii Farm Bureau says populations of rose-ringed parakeets continue to grow on Oahu and Kauai, and impacts of this invasive species go beyond noise complaints.
15: Farming is tough. And when you have an invasive species like this that goes after your lychee or mango, ramaton, banana, papaya, you know, longan, you know, even citrus that we're trying to grow in larger scale here, they can just devastate a farmer's crops.
12: A Waikele farmer even sent in this video using a pellet gun to take out parakeets going after his mango crop.
16: Yes, sir.
12: The Department of Agriculture and Biosecurity said in a statement that air rifles and pellet guns can be effective, but it requires a lot of time to be constantly vigilant and prepared to target RRP on one's property while simultaneously managing liability for public safety and property damage. On Kauai, where the birds have been established longer, other control methods were unsuccessful.
17: They're a huge nuisance. The roosts have grown exponentially within like the last 10 years. In the research, they tried multiple methods of trying to use like birth control method, and I don't think we got one parakeet to come to any of the feeders.
12: Now, the Department of Agriculture and Biosecurity says that the legislature funded in 2025 rose ring parakeet control for public lands here on Oahu. Officials say that they're currently working on the contract so work can begin. But the Farm Bureau says complete extermination is hard to imagine.
15: Right now, I'm not sure if we're even able to eradicate this species versus just controlling them to manageable flock sizes.
12: Residents around established flocks tell me they've learned certain spots to stay away from.
29: When I'm sitting there, like waiting for somebody to pick me up or anything like that, it's like that's the zone. You gotta be careful. You gotta like go undercover or something. I mean, it's like I've got pooped on so many times.
12: Bryce Moore, KHON2 News, working for Hawaii.
0: Such is life. Mm. Good luck, though, apparently, right? Getting
18: pooped on?
0: Yeah, a little doo-doo on you.
18: I've been pooped on by a bird, and yeah. Those are a little bit bigger than like what you normally see, so yeah. The poop has got to be bigger.
0: Yes.
18: Bigger than what you normally see.
0: Yeah, the ratio, it's got to make sense, right?
18: Tough. Poor kid.
0: They are beautiful, but yeah, it's a lot of them.
18: Yeah, I see them everywhere where I live in Mililani, and yeah, it's crazy. You're right, they are pretty. But it's crazy how many there are.
0: Still an invasive species. All right, coming up, Brittany will have an in-depth look at your island weather forecast.
18: But first, let's take a quick look outside. We've got a golden sunrise right now. Look at that. So beautiful.
0: Wow.
18: No parakeet right now. Enjoy your morning. Brittany has more on your weather after the break.
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14: AM for this beautiful and very early Aloha Friday. Quick look at your future radar as we head outside the door this morning. We've got, of course, some areas of disturbed weather in the eastern Pacific, but we're focusing on the next week ahead, and we could see some elevation to in terms of the wet weather potential as we head into the weekend. It looks like we've got this area of disturbed weather there right towards Hawaii Island. So easterly islands have more of a chance for the rain showers through at least Monday morning, but Tuesday moving forward through the second half of next week, more stable conditions. An overview of our forecast shows us for today, no weather alerts, no marine alerts for us. We'll have some nice light to moderate winds this morning, then more moderate to breezy late today, mostly through the weekend. We'll finally start to get those trades increasing as we head into next week. So that'll help keep humidity down and help keep us nice and comfortable. Here's a look at the 7-day forecast for you on the screen. We'll take a look at that surf report coming up next. Expect partly to mostly cloudy skies through the weekend. Less than 10% chance of rain, though, with more sunshine forecasted Tuesday through the second half of next week, with the windiest day being next Aloha Friday. That's it for our forecast. Brian, I'll send things over to you.
13: All right, mahalo, Brittany, for that weather update. 626, we'll head out the door and check on these traffic cameras. Here's Fort Weaver and Geiger. Again, that traffic going to be building up through the morning as we make our way here to the flow map. You've got those options. Skyline in the blue this morning from that East Kapolei Station towards Pearl Harbor at 23 minutes, 26 if you're headed off to the airport. Still got that earlier accident. That shoulder is blocked in the Honolulu area, H1 eastbound, right before the Nimitz eastbound exit. That could be slowing down the drive this morning. No, slowing down, we'll head outside one more time. And once you jump on that freeway, the zip lane is open this morning and should remain open to just about 9 o'clock this morning. Our friends and family out of Fort Weaver Road making their way towards the freeway and towards work this morning. 66 minutes right now from Waianae heading to town, 32-minute drive for Kapolei, 36 minutes out the door from Ewa. And if you're coming on over from Mililani, about 28 minutes in the car for you guys, 17-minute drive from the windward side in Kaneohe and Kailua and Hawaii Kai. We'll see you guys here in about 14 minutes. Well, top stories of the morning are just ahead. But first, we got to check back in with Kate Piper. Morning, Kate.
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14: 8 to 5. 7-day forecast shows us partly to mostly cloudy for the weekend. Elevated wet weather chances for Easterly Island through about Tuesday. Then statewide, less than 10% chance of rain for the leeward spots, but windward Mauka areas expect still the very late overnight, early morning hour windward Mauka rain due to the trade. So that'll be about middle of next week towards the end of next Aloha Friday. Daytime highs unchanged though, mid to high 80s. Today we'll have about 87 degrees by noon. That's latest for our forecast. Brian, I'll send things over to you.
13: All right, mahalo, Brittany, for that weather update. 6:32 as we take a look at traffic this morning right here on the island of Oahu. Skyline, that's going to be in the blue as always from the East Kapolei Station towards Pearl Harbor at 23 minutes, 26 if you're heading off to the airport. Now, picking up a couple pockets of traffic, yellow and orange, of course, slow-moving traffic through that Waikele stretch. And, of course, that earlier accident is still there. Shoulder is blocked in the Honolulu area eastbound, H1 eastbound, right before the Nimitz eastbound exit. That could be slowing down the drive this morning. And we'll head outside and we'll check on these traffic cameras. Here's Fort Weaver and Geiger, Fort Weaver and Kolawaka. Again, going to be showing pretty much the same thing. So we'll jump back on that freeway and we'll show you the H1, H2 merge, Moanalua and Fort Shafter. And finally, we'll stop it right here at H1 and Manager's Drive. You can see that zip lane is open this morning. Good news for everyone coming on over from the west side. So those drive times are coming in 2 out of 3, just hanging on to that comfortable green zone. One of them includes includes Waianae now at 66 minutes, up a couple minutes since we last checked. 33-minute drive for Kapolei, 37 minutes out the door from Eva. And if you're coming on over from Mililani, about 29 minutes for you guys, 18-minute drive from the windward side in Kaneohe, Kailua, using that Pali Highway. That's going to be 17 minutes this morning. And Hawaii Kai, we'll see you guys here in about 14 minutes. Let's send it back to you guys.
0: All right, mahalo, Brian. Some signs this morning that the job market is slowing. The Labor Department says U.S. employers unexpectedly cut 23,000 jobs in July, falling short of economists' expectations for a 95,000 job gain. The unemployment rate also dropped to 4.1%. Economists attribute the slowdown to employer caution amid rising energy costs, policy uncertainty, and the war with Iran.
7: Back in the islands, more questions this morning about how information was shared in Wednesday's search for an OCCC inmate. Honolulu police say they waited hours to hear whether the Department of Corrections wanted help alerting the public, even as the search was underway for Joseph Tawilemua. He was captured that evening near Hickam. State sheriffs and military police helped in the search, but since Tawilemua was in custody of the Corrections Department, it is the lead agency for this incident.
12: So with the lag in timely notification to the general public, this escapee could have ended up in my district, in Makakilo and Kapolei, by the time the public was notified. So this is a real problem that needs to be addressed.
7: The incident also gave police a chance to use its new drones on the first day of the program.
15: We're still in a pilot phase, so it's still new technology. We're still learning all the nuances of getting our drones to communicate and work with the folks on the ground with communications.
7: Despite the positive outcome with drones, the program is not without opponents. The ACLU of Hawaii wants the drones of first responder paused while the city council enacts legislation to address concerns. The ACLU wants warrants before drones are sent out to investigate, as well as data retention limits and regular audits. HPD has said the drones would only be used in response to 911 calls and not for random surveillance or intelligence gathering.
0: Trustees of the Office of Hawaiian Affairs have been dismissed as defendants in a whistleblower and retaliation lawsuit filed by OHA's suspended CEO. But the office itself does remain a party to the court case. Stacey Ferreira sued OHA last fall, alleging she was suspended after exposing irregularities with the OHA budget, and she named the trustees in their individual and official capacities in the lawsuit. Four trustees backed her claims in filing a lawsuit in support, a move that put them at odds with the rest of the board members. Trial in the case is set for fall of 2027 if mediation that starts next spring doesn't resolve the matter. Meanwhile, OHA says it's recruiting for a new CEO. Time is 6:36 now. Primary election day is tomorrow. And if you haven't cast your ballot just yet, there is still time.
7: Yeah, Kate Piper joins us now live from Honolulu Hale with everything voters need to know. Good morning, Kate.
16: Hey, Sarah. Hey, Sam. Happy Aloha Friday. Yes, if you're looking to get ahead of the election day lines, today is the last day to do so. Election day is Saturday, August 8th. We're here live outside of Honolulu Hale, which is one of the locations for the Voter Service Center, alongside Kapolei Hale. A Voter Service Center is a place to cast your ballot in person or to drop it off alongside other voter inquiries. The Voter Service Center is going to be open today at Honolulu and Kapolei Hale from 8 a.m. to 4:30 p.m. There's also a couple pop-up locations happening at Kaneohe and Wahiwa District Park. Those are going to be open today from 9 a.m. to 5 p.m., but not open on Election Day. Honolulu and Kapolei Hale will be open on Election Day from 7 a.m. to 7 p.m. If you're looking to drop off your ballot, there are 17 boxes located across Oahu, and those locations can be found on our website at khon2.com or at www.honoluluelections.us. Officials are urging voters to get ahead of Election Day when it comes to casting their ballot, to cut down on those wait times and make sure their votes get in by the deadline. Deadline is going to be 7 p.m. on Saturday, which is August 8th, Election Day. Kate Piper, working for Hawaii, sending it back to you in the studio.
0: All right, mahalo for that live update, Kate. Voter service centers are also open on the neighbor islands. On Maui, voters can head to the Velma McWayne Santos Community Center in Wailuku. Other centers in Lahaina, Hana, Molokai, and Lanai will also be open today. On Kauai, the Voter Service Center is located in the basement of the historic County Annex building in Lihue.
7: And on the Big Island, the Voter Service Center is open at the county's Aupuni Center in Hilo, and another one will open at the West Hawaii Civic Center on Election Day. Centers will remain open until the primary election, with extended hours tomorrow. Time now is 6:38, and for the first time since 2019, WWE will make its return to Hawaii.
0: Yeah, the live event will be on October 16th at the Blaisdell Arena. It'll feature wrestlers like Seth Freakin' Rollins, The Usos, Liv Morgan, and many more.
3: For us diehard wrestling fans, it's like they get to also kind of see what we're doing down here, you know? So I think it's just a really neat combination of wrestling fandom and this shared love for professional wrestling.
0: Tickets will go on sale next Friday. For more information, you can head over to our website, khon2.com. Good fun, WWE.
7: Yeah.
0: I used to play the WWE video game when I was a kid.
7: It
0: was
7: okay.
0: Pure chaos. It was like, just endless laughs.
7: Yeah, okay. So as a kid, I always thought it was real.
0: Yeah.
7: It wasn't until later where someone told me, no, it's all like fake.
0: The scripted,
7: and,
0: yeah,
7: yes.
0: Yeah.
7: And I'm like, what? No, yeah. Can't. They're such good actors. And remember, The Rock.
0: I was going to say, that was back when The Rock was like the king,
7: yes.
0: Right? Him and Steve Austin, The Undertaker, all that. It was kind of like the prime time of WWE.
7: I think
0: when it was the WWF back then.
7: Right. Yeah. Yes, it was.
0: It was good fun.
7: So, I couldn't believe it.
0: Did you
7: fun.
0: Do the eyebrow? Did you do the people's eyebrow?
7: I can't do the
0: people's I can't either. Tough.
7: I can't. No. Well, coming up next, Brian, we'll have a live look at your traffic hotspots and your drive times heading into town.
0: And if you're looking for a meal out this weekend, how you can do so while supporting local Special Olympics Hawaii. 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
13: All right, happy long. Friday. Welcome back to Wake Up Today. 6:43. We'll take a look at traffic right here on the Valley Isle as we head south towards Kihei. South Kihei Road looking pretty good. Pi'ilani Highway, not much in the way of traffic. And again, if you're heading towards Kahului this morning, Haleakala Highway, they're going to be picking up a little bit of traffic making its way towards Kahului this morning. We'll make our way right here to the island of Oahu, and we just got that pocket of yellow slow-moving traffic as you get past that Waikele stretch. Skyline, as always, that's going to be in the blue from the East Kapolei Station towards Pearl Harbor at 23 minutes 26 if you're headed off to the airport. And that earlier accident still there, the shoulder is blocked in the Honolulu area, H1 eastbound, right before the Nimitz eastbound exit. That slow traffic again going to be slowing you down towards Waikele and that Waipahu exit. So with that, we'll exit out of that and head over here to the streets here and the freeway H1 and Waimalu exit. That traffic going to get busier throughout the morning. That zip lane is open this morning. We'll show it to you right here at H1 and IA Heights overpass. Finally, we'll head further down that freeway and we'll show you H1 and Ward. A lot of traffic coming in from the east side using Kalani-Anaole Highway as their route into town this morning. So 2 out of 3 from the west side currently in that comfortable green zone. How long will they be there? Hopefully all morning, but we'll see. 65 minutes right now from Waianae, 34 for Kapolei, 35-minute drive out of Ewa. 30 minutes is your drive time right now from Mililani, 18 from the windward side in Kaneohe. Kailua a little bit quicker at a 17-minute pace using the Pali Highway and Hawaii.

0: Sunday. Coming up next, the stories you need to know before you step out the door, and how one of Hawaii's biggest stars is becoming a viral inspiration for people to relax a bit. We'll explain when Wake Up Today continues.
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16: It's 48 on this Aloha Friday morning. Here's today's need to know before you head out the door. We're just a day away from the state's primary election. 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
0: A bribery investigation involving a veteran Maui Police Lieutenant, Michael Vaituulala, appeared in federal court yesterday. Court documents allege he accepted thousands of dollars in cash from illegal chicken fighting organizers and drug traffickers in exchange for protection from law enforcement.
16: Rose ring parakeets are causing growing headaches for farmers on Oahu and Kauai. Kauai invasive species officials say they've boomed in population over the past decade and are more than just a nuisance. They eat mangoes and other crops. Some funding from the legislature last year should help control the population on state lands.
0: The UH Wahine's soccer team faces a venue change for its first seven games. They'll plan to play at the UH Manoa campus on the newly finished field across from the Les Murakami Baseball Stadium. That's due to issues with irrigation and electrical issues at the city's Waipio Soccer Complex Stadium, where the team usually hosts games.
16: With so much going on around the world, many are just hoping to relax for a bit.
0: Oh yeah, that sounds good. Some are doing so by channeling one of Hawaii's stars, calling it a Jack Johnson summer. According to the New York Times, over the past couple of months on social media, a meme has bubbled up. Before you try to spike my cortisol, just know that I'm having a Jack Johnson summer.
16: Yeah, says it all. Known for his relaxing melodies and positive vibes, the Times says he's influencing people to counter a quote, rage bait with Hope Corps and has sparked the term Jack Maxing. Johnson told the Times he's not like Rip Van Winkle. He sees Instagram reels and memes via text from his friends.

0: He's on tour right now on the continent with a documentary and companion soundtrack called Surfville Music.
1: Yeah, so I totally understand how people could just assume that he is, like, completely off the grid, right?
0: Yes.
1: Never wears shoes, et cetera.
0: Yeah.
1: But he's just a person like the rest of us, apparently.
0: Yeah.
1: So, yeah, he sees the Instagram reels and all. It just made me a little more grounded. And that's what we need in our lives.
0: Yes, I love that so much. Yeah. I love his vibe and his music. It kind of parallels very well. The 5 o'clock shadow.
1: Yeah.
0: Like the loose-fitting shirt.
1: Yeah,
0: you know,
1: the jeans,
0: whatever,
1: with the slippers.
0: Whatever's clean, whatever laundry's clean. If yeah. So, you know, he puts it together. And that's kind of like what I want every day.
1: That's what I want, too. I want a Jack Max. Can't really do it with it. I got to wear a suit, you know? don't really feel like I'm Jack Maxing on this Aloha Friday. I need to eat some banana pancakes.
0: Hey, that's good. That's
1: only
0: really good.
1: Do,
0: that's all part of it. Listening to music just in general makes you feel better and makes you relax. But a Jack Johnson soundtrack takes it to the next level.
1: Feel yourself relax a little bit. That's right.
0: When we come back, we'll check on your surfer weather forecast.
1: But first, let's take a quick peek outside, see how this Aloha Friday morning is shaping up. We got a gorgeous one so far, folks. We're going to tell you about that as well as your surf conditions when Wake Up Today returns.
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7: Good morning, everyone. 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Light passing showers still for the north end of the island for Oahu. More so, we're seeing more activity. Some pockets of some moisture south of the westerly islands here, Kauai County and Oahu. But again, lots of offshore rain, not a whole lot making landfall this morning. I'd say the wettest island so far is still Oahu. And again, more so for the north end, central Oahu as of right now. Now, heading into the first half of today, light to moderate trades with trades building for the second half of this afternoon, later for this Aloha Friday. Northwest winds now 7 miles per hour. Temperatures just about 77 degrees outside. As you head out, no weather alerts, no marine alerts forecasted for us. I'm thinking we'll get that small craft advisory back after the weekend once the trades increase. Again, they will increase as we head into tomorrow. Now, we are seeing some areas of disturbed weather just towards the side there of Hawaii Island through the weekend. So that will uptick our wet weather chance. chances for Maui County in the Big Island through about Monday. But you could see here for Honolulu, less than 15% chance of showers. Should remain fairly dry as we head into the next forecast period. And less than 10% chance of rain starting on Tuesday with more stable trade wind weather starting midweek as well. That's it as for our forecast. Let's take a look at our surf with Gary. Good morning, Gary.
8: Hey, happy Aloha Friday, Brittany. Well, the North Shore looks like it's looked the last month. Flat to one, dive fish, paddle, and sunbathe. We're looking at Makaha flat to a foot and a half. Isolated two-footers are for focal reefs out there on the west. And we're looking at two-footers in town. Off and on, Ala Moana Bowl has seen some shoulder-high waves. Same for Diamond Head and Sandy Beach. Averaging one to two, though. Same for Makapu'u, one to two. Small craft advisory is now posted Maui to Big Island. They're windier, and our trades are going to fill in 10 to 25 and last through Thursday, or Tuesday rather. Got a lot of little south swallow for the weekend, 3 feet solid, and then some bigger stuff coming Wednesday, Thursday next week. Low tide 4 a.m. High tide lunch 30 at 2.2 feet. Sun will set 7:07. 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All right, Brian, over to you. Have a great weekend, and how's the traffic?
9: All right, mahalo GQ for that surf update. Traffic going to get busier through the morning. Here's a live look outside at one of the major intersections, Baratania and Keiomoku Street, as you make your way towards work this morning. We'll make our way here to the flow map, and of course, most of that traffic, H1 through that Waikele stretch, has kind of pushed its way down further down that freeway. Alternate routes are open this morning, Honolulu Freeway and Nimitz Highway. Skyline, of course, that's going to be in the blue this morning from that East Kapolei Station towards Pearl Harbor at 23 minutes, 26 if you're headed off to the airport. If you're on the freeway, the zip lane is open this morning. That's good news for everyone from the west side. Here's Baratania and Keiomoku Street for our friends that work in the townish area. That could be you. So 65 minutes right now from Waianae, 33-minute drive for Kapolei, 35 minutes out the door from Eva. And if you're coming on over from Mililani, about 29 minutes for you guys, 19-minute drive from the windward side for both Kaneohe and Kailua and Hawaii Kai. We'll see you guys here in about 17 minutes. Well, coming up next, the top stories of the morning are next, but that includes, of course, a live report from Kate Piper. Good morning, Kate.
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0: Good morning and welcome to Wake Up Today on this Aloha Friday, the 7th of August. I'm Sarah Madison.
1: And I'm Sam Spangler. Before we get to your top stories, let's get a quick check of the forecast for the weekend with Brittany Friedlander. Aloha and good morning, Brittany.
7: Good morning, Sam. Good morning, Sarah. And happy Aloha Friday. We have some areas of some deeper moisture approaching the Big Island through the weekend that will uptick our wet weather chances for Maui County and Hawaii Island through about Monday morning. Besides that, today, the light to moderate trades will increase into the weekend. We'll finally start to get about 15 to 20 mile per hour trades back in the forecast as we head into next week. So that'll help keep humidity down, help keep us nice and comfortable. No weather or marine alerts for this Aloha Friday. No surf advisory as well. We're well under advisory for the east and the south, 2 to 4, but we're expecting more elevation to the east surf tomorrow, 3 to 5. North, just about the summertime average still today and tomorrow at 0 to 2. West facing 1 to 3. Tomorrow that will bump down, though, for Saturday. And a quick look at the 7-day forecast for you is on the screen. Upwards of about 15 to 20% chance of rain showers through the weekend. Then Tuesday, though, more stable trade wind weather is expected to last through the second half of next week, the rest of that forecast period. Next week, Friday, will be the windiest day for the next 7 days. That's it right now for our weather. Brian, I'll send things over to you.
9: All right, mahalo, Brittany, for that weather update. 7:01, let's head out the door this morning. We're checking that traffic, and the flow map shows us right here, skyline going to be in the blue for that East Kapolei Station towards Pearl Harbor, 23 minutes, 26, if you're headed off to the airport. H1 through that Waikele stretch, been pretty good all morning long. Not much in the way of traffic as you get closer towards Pearl City and Aiea. Windward side, not too bad. H3, Likelike in the Pali Highway for our friends and family in Kaneohe, Waimanalo, and Kailua this morning. So we'll head outside, and we'll check on these intersections. Here's Barrikania and Keiomoku Street, in case this is your route into work this morning. And we'll shuffle through some of these cameras, Kapi'olani and Date. And let's see what we got here. This is going to be a jump back on that freeway, and we'll show you the H1, H2 merge this morning, catching most of that traffic from central Oahu. And those drive times, again, pretty much could be hanging out in that comfortable green zone, 2 out of 3. So Waianae being one of them at 64 minutes into town, 33-minute drive for Kapolei, 34 minutes out the door from Ewa. And if you're coming on over from Mililani, about 29 minutes for you guys, 19-minute drive from the windward side for both Kaneohe and Kailua and Hawaii Kai. We'll see you guys here in about 17 minutes. Let's send it over to you guys.
1: All right, mahalo, Brian. Developing news out of Thailand, where a school shooting has killed 5 people and left at least 22 others wounded. Officials say the student who opened fire at the high school just outside of Bangkok was armed with a gun that was believed to belong to his grandfather. The 14-year-old gunman was taken to the hospital with a self-inflicted gunshot wound and later died. The motive is still under investigation, though there were reports he had been stressed in connection with school.
0: Back at home, a bribery investigation involving a veteran Maui police lieutenant, Michael Vaituulala, appeared in federal court yesterday. Court documents allege he accepted thousands of dollars in cash from illegal chicken fighting organizations and drug traffickers in exchange for protection from law enforcement. He's also accused of leaking sensitive information. Federal investigators say he was also at a Kahului home on January 1st, where illegal fireworks were going off when a neighboring home caught fire. The documents say he allowed the import of fireworks and received illegal fireworks more than once.
16: When you have this kind of activity happening for so long, involving so many different instances, that's indicating something systemic. Then you start asking questions about, well, who was this lieutenant associated with? What was he in charge of? And who did he answer to? Who was supervising him? And who was around him in his peer group who could have said something but didn't? You know, it's that's the problem.
0: Maui police confirmed the 18-year veteran who most recently commanded the Criminal Intelligence Unit is on administrative leave and was stripped of his badge and department-issued firearm. Vaitu'ulala's attorney says he plans to plead not guilty.
1: Meanwhile, Maui County and the Maui Police Commission declined to comment. But the police union SHOPO, which represents officers, called the allegations deeply troubling. President Don Faumuina says the officer has a right to due process, but if the allegations are true, he should be held accountable to the fullest extent of the law.
0: The man convicted of killing his wife's former lover will not be released until 2050 at the earliest. That's the minimum sentence set by the Hawaii Parole Board for Eric Thompson. He received a 25-year sentence for the murder charge and 15 for the firearms charge, which officials say makes him eligible for parole in February 2050. A jury found Thompson guilty of killing acupuncturist John Tokuhara, who had an affair with Thompson's wife. Thompson has filed an appeal.
1: Tomorrow marks the third anniversary of the wildfire that devastated the Lahaina community. A day-long event at Lahaina United Methodist Church is planned to give the community a chance to reflect and come together. A moment of silence at 5:30 p.m. will honor the 102 who lost their lives. For more details on the event, you can visit our website, khon2.com. Recent milestones for the community include the reopening of Front Street and the first commercial permits in the area for a planned market and entertainment venue. Time is 7:06 now. Music, dance, food, and fun are all coming together as the annual Korean Festival returns.
0: That's right. Kate Piper joins us now live at Keomoku Street with more. Good morning, Kate.
17: Good morning, Sarah. Good morning, Sam. Yes, this Saturday is the 22nd annual Korean Festival Hawaii. And here to tell us a little bit more about what's in store, I've got David Tsa, who is the president of the Korean Foundation Hawaii. Good morning and mahalo for being here with us.
18: Good morning, aloha. Yes, we are excited to bring back the Korean Festival at the heart of Waikiki at Kapiolani Park tomorrow between 10 a.m. and 8 p.m.
17: Okay, tell us a little bit about what's new this year. Anything people should be looking forward to?
18: Well, we have brought all kinds of entertainment, including the hanbok, the Korean traditional wear festival and a contest and the fashion show. The people can expect to see a lot of Korean foods and the culture represented at the festival.
17: Awesome. That's so exciting. You know, and speaking of the hanbok, I've got Christy Kataoka here, who is wearing a beautiful, beautiful hanbok this morning. Good morning and mahalo for being here with us.
19: Good morning.
17: Okay, you're the 2024 Korean Festival Song Contest Champion, and now you're here on behalf of the festival working behind the scenes. Tell us a little bit about what it's like, that transition.
19: It's amazing. Like, my parents used to take me to the Korean Festival when I was little, so to have participated a couple years ago and win and now be on the other side of it, I mean, it's a dream come true.
17: Okay, tell us a little bit about, you know, what people can expect if they're coming for the first time or, you know, if they're returning. What's that experience going to be like?
19: We're going to have a lot of the same stuff. There's going to be, of course, great food performances such as, you know, taekwondo performances, K-pop, and different traditional Korean stuff as well.
17: Gotcha. You know, speaking of great food, we're going to have a little sneak peek of, you know, what's going to be in store on Saturday. So you don't want to miss that. And I'm going to take things back over to David. Okay, David, if people want more information on the Korean Festival Hawaii, where can they find that?
18: We have our presence on the website, hawaiikoreanfest.com. You can look it up. And then parking-wise, Waikiki Elementary School, which is right next to the park, has opened up their parking lot for parking for the attendees.
17: That's awesome. You know, parking is always a big, you know, concern when it comes to going to events on in Waikiki. So mahalo for sharing that information. And mahalo both of you guys for being here this morning with us. We're also going to have those details posted on our website at khon2.com. Kate Piper, working for Hawaii, sending it back to you in the studio.
1: Should be good fun. Mahalo, Kate. All right, folks, coming up next, Brittany has the latest on the weather for the weekend to help you plan ahead.
0: And a one-stop shop for pop culture enthusiasts this weekend in Honolulu. We'll have the details for you when Wake Up Today returns.
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9: Happy Aloha Friday. Welcome back to Wake Up Today 7-Eleven. Let's head out the door this morning and we'll check on these flow maps right here on the island of Maui, the Valley Isle. Haleakala Highway heading in towards Kahului, picking up that usual morning traffic. Wailuku towards Waiahu, not too bad. We did check south side, of course, South Kihei Road and Pi'ilani Highway as you make your way through Kihei this morning. Not too bad as well. That flow map will bring us right back here to the island of Oahu. And of course, that traffic that was situated here has moved its way further down that freeway. So good news again for everyone from the west side. Nothing much in the H1 through that Waikele stretch. And of course, Skyline going to be in the blue as always from that East Kapolei Station towards Pearl Harbor at 23 minutes, 26 if you're headed off to the airport. As always, we'll head outside H1, H2 merge. I'm not going to even say busy. I'm going to say moderate. So if that encourages you to get out the door this morning. So not as busy as you used to seeing it right there. Here's Moanalua and Fort Shafter. And here's probably where everyone is, H1 and Liliha. And finally, we'll pull the brakes right here at H1 and Ward. So more cars on this portion of the freeway, as it should be. A lot of cars pushing its way towards the university and that Waikiki area. So drive times are coming in 66 minutes right now from the west side out in Waianae. 34 minutes is your drive time from Kapolei. 35 minute out the door from Ewa. 30 minute drive from central Oahu out in Mililani. 20 minutes over the Ko'olau from Kaneohe. And a 19 minute drive from Kailua using the Pali Highway. And Hawaii Kai at an 18 minute cruise into town as we check on today's weather with Brittany.
7: Thanks, Brian. Here's a look into the forecast center this morning. Not too many changes since we last spoke. High 70s to low 80s for temperature. Light passing showers for the North Shore here for Oahu. Northwest winds now 5 miles per hour. It's actually gotten a little bit lighter in terms of the winds than what it was from my last report, but just slightly. No weather alerts, no marine alerts for us to discuss for today. Late to moderate trades this morning with trades increasing by late today. And through the weekend, we'll get those trades 15 about to 20 miles per hour into next week finally. East and south surf 2 to 4, north facing 0 to 2, and for the west 1 to 3. With some changes into tomorrow, west facing surf will bump down to be back at the summertime average at 0 to 2, but east shores are expected to be elevated with the increased trades at 3 to 5 feet. And a look at the 7-day forecast for you overhead. Expect pretty dry days ahead. We are seeing potential for some wet weather for easterly islands through about Monday with some upper level disturbance there for Hawaii Island. But after Monday, Tuesday, through Aloha Friday, less than 10% chance of rain for those leeward areas, and nice breezy trade wind conditions through the second half of next week. That's it as for our forecast. Sam, I'll send things over to you.
9: All right, mahalo, Brittany. Time is 7:14 now. Let's take a live look over at Wall Street at the Dow Jones Industrial Average, which is up 100 points through trading on this Aloha Friday morning at 53,985. Fans of pop culture can head down to the Blaisdell Exhibition Hall this weekend for the first ever H&L X Fandom Expo. There will be vendors, creators, and programming centered around comics, gaming, anime, and more. The event is marketing itself as a one-stop destination for pop culture enthusiasts. Tickets range between $20 and $25. The expo runs this Saturday and Sunday. The stories you need to know about are coming up next. And if you're a sushi lover, you won't want to miss this, folks. Coming up, you're getting a taste of one of Waikiki's newest restaurants and finding out what makes its made-to-order hand rolls so special. 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
7: Fresh, flavorful, and made right before your eyes, Nori Bar Waikiki is serving up a new take on the sushi experience. 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Aloha, Michelle. Thanks for joining us
11: this morning.
7: All right, well, we love the first Nori Bar location, so it's super cool that you guys have opened a second one. Tell us what inspired you to open the Waikiki location.
11: We opened just a couple months ago. It's pretty great. We still have the same 16 seats that we have at the Ward location, but now we have full-service tables for large parties and families as well, which is pretty amazing.
7: And you have like a beautiful set here on the table, and we have a little bit of mix of everything because I know the Ward and the Waikiki location, you're known for your iconic sushi boxes.
11: Absolutely.
7: But I think the Waikiki location has exclusive menu items. So can you explain that a little bit?
11: Here we have our negitori bowl, our A5 wagyu bowl, and our chicken teriyaki skewer bowl. But we also have some new maki rolls and also oyster shooters and some oysters as well.
7: Okay, how extensive do you think that Waikiki menu is? with the things that are exclusive to that particular.
11: It's growing every day. We're adding stuff still every day.
7: Okay, sounds good. And then, of course, like we kind of mentioned and teased a bit, you're known for your iconic, like the sushi boxes. And
11: absolutely.
7: We were talking before this how I love how you have all of the little sauces that you could possibly need in them. So can we go start from like the nigiri box first and then go to the head roll after?
11: Yeah, of course. We have our maguro, our hamachi, and our salmon. And then we have all the sauces, the yuzu, truffle ponzu, and then your classic shoyu, wasabi, and then ginger as well. And then on the other side here, yep, you have your spicy ahi. We have our, it looks like hamachi, our choy sum, and then our salmon as well.
7: Ooh, some of my favorites here. Okay, can they mix and match, or are your variations
11: you can
7: of
11: build
7: the boxes
11: your own.
7: Kind of set?
11: You can build your own. This is our special set, but you can build your own with 4, 5, or 6 rolls for the takeout.
7: Mm-hmm. Delicious.
11: Awesome.
7: And then where is that Waikiki in-person location?
11: We're at 2255 Kuhio Avenue. So we're right there in the heart of Waikiki.
7: Great. We have some of your B-roll there. Are you expecting any promotions or expanding your menu for the next couple of months before we end off the 2026 year?
11: We are. We are doing some events. We're also bringing some social media influencers as well. Mm-hmm. So we're trying to bring all the excitement to Waikiki.
7: Well, I'm excited to see how the Waikiki location will expand. I know you mentioned it opened a few months ago. I believe it was April.
11: Yes.
7: So it's relatively new still.
11: It is.
7: So you guys have to check it out. I love how fresh the sushi is. And it's very Instagrammable, which I love because you always love how like the boxes are so cute and you have your cute slogans there. Okay. What are the hours for maybe both of the locations? Do they vary?
11: We're 11 a.m. to 10 p.m. every day. Every day. So 7 days a week.
7: Nice and easy. Okay, and then we have that Instagram there on the screen, noribar_Hawaii. How's the parking situation in Waikiki? I have to ask because you know town.
11: Well, it's Waikiki, so it's rough. But you can park at the Hyatt parking garage, and we'll give 2 to 3 hour parking validation if you spend like $30, which is what you see, like one of these in front of you. So it's super easy.
7: Wonderful to know. And I was eyeing that oyster shot. So maybe I'll do the teas, and then we could cheers a little oyster shot because that's a new Waikiki exclusive item you said.
11: Yeah.
7: Cheers that. All right, well, thanks so much, Michelle, for joining us this
11: morning. Thank you.
7: All right, coming up next, a quick check on morning traffic conditions, and just ahead, we'll get you ready for the weekend with a full forecast, including where we can expect maybe some showers here and there. That's coming up when we come back.
0: When we think of legacy, we think of long-lasting.
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7: Review of your forecast before we move forward to the rest. No weather or marine alerts expected for today. We do have the light to moderate trades for this morning, then more moderate to breezy conditions as we lean towards our evening hours later this afternoon. Now, what we are seeing on our future radar is some areas of deeper moisture that will be attributed to some wet weather conditions for Hawaii Island. Since Maui County is relatively close, higher chances for some wet weather pretty sporadically through the weekend for Maui County and also the Big Island. Ocean forecast for us, this hasn't changed too much since yesterday. We've got a slight bump for some areas, west-facing surf included at 1 to 3. North is the summertime average, though, at 0 to 2. South, 2 to 4. And for the east, 2 to 4. And as we head into tomorrow, east-facing will be choppy, 3 to 5. West shores will go down to the average, though, at 0 to 2. Now, in terms of the 7-day forecast for you on the screen, as we head into Saturday through about Monday, still seeing the elevated wet weather chances for Maui County and the Big Island. In Honolulu, just less than about 15% chance of rain, so definitely a lighter chance to get some rain than what we'll see for our easterly islands. But by Tuesday, statewide stability with the stable trade wind weather expected. Tuesday through Aloha Friday with nice moderate to breezy trade winds. Dry for leeward areas. Just expect the overnight early morning windward mauka rain by that time. That's it for our forecast. Brian, I'll send things over to you.
9: All right, mahalo, Brittany, for the weather update. 7:25, we'll head out the door this morning. Here's Fort Weaver and Geiger. Again, that traffic building up just a little bit through the morning. We'll make our way right here to the flow map, and you've got those options. Skyline going to be in the blue, as always, from that East Kapolei Station towards Pearl Harbor at 23 minutes, 26, if you're headed off to the airport. H1 through that Waikele stretch, most of that traffic has pushed its way further down that freeway. Alternate routes are open this morning. Of course, you can use Nimitz Highway or Moanalua Freeway as your routes into work this morning. So we'll head outside, and if you're jumping on that freeway, the zip lane is open this morning and should remain open to just about 9 o'clock this morning, and the windward side not too bad. So we'll get out those drive times again. Waianae now jumping up into that slower yellow zone, so well over an hour at 71 minutes, 35-minute drive for Kapolei, 36 minutes out the door from Ewa, and if you're coming on over from Mililani, about 31 minutes for you guys, 21-minute drive from the windward side in Kaneohe, 22 minutes from Kailua using the Pali Highway, and Hawaii Kai. We'll see you guys here in just about 20 minutes. Well, top stories of the morning are coming up next, but first, we got to check back in with Kate Piper. Morning, Kate.
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10: 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Welcome back to Wake Up Today on this Aloha Friday. I'm Sam Spangler.
11: And I'm Sarah Madison. Before we get to your news, let's check your weather with Brittany Freelander. Good morning, Brittany.
26: Yeah, good morning, Sarah. Good morning, Sam. Happy Aloha Friday. No weather or marine alerts to start us off for today with some beautiful blue skies outside. The last several days, we've had mostly cloudy skies prevailing and favored for the islands. But today, we'll get some clear conditions. Northeast trades are slightly increasing for some areas. We'll really get the more breezy conditions over the weekend through early and midweek next week. We've been slightly mentioning it. There are some areas and pockets of some deeper moisture associated with a disturbance there towards Hawaii Island. So easterly islands included in that Maui County could potentially see more sporadic showers through the weekend, but it will remain a bit drier for our westerly islands, Kauai County and Oahu included in that. Moderate trade winds today, though, until this evening, once they really increase through Saturday and Sunday. And along with that, we'll get some elevated east-facing surf tomorrow. So for now, just 2 to 4, tomorrow 3 to 5. North Shore, 0 to 2, for the west, 1 to 3. And for the south shores, just about 2 to 4 for this Aloha Friday. Coming up next, we'll take a look in the tropics and just give you a friendly reminder of our Pacific Tropical Tracker and any disturbances brewing in the central and eastern Pacific Basin. But for now, for the islands, some nice island-to-island conditions statewide. Again, through about Monday, we'll have elevated wet weather chances, about 15-20% chance of rain, but that reduces Tuesday through the second half of next week, with the windiest day being Friday and more stable trade wind weather expected by the middle of next week. That's it for our forecast. Brian, I'll send things over to you.
9: All right, mahalo, Brittany, for that weather update. 7:31. Let's take a look at the traffic right here, the flow map. Most of that traffic should be situated right about here, H1 through that Waikele stretch, but been pretty good all morning long. You'll pick some traffic on Fort Weaver, as we saw those cameras earlier. And, of course, Skyline going to be in the blue for that East Kapolei Station towards Pearl Harbor at 23 minutes, 26 if you're headed off to the airport. With that, we'll head outside and we'll check on Fort Weaver and Geiger right here. You can see traffic getting a little bit busy this morning. Fort Weaver and Kolowaka getting busy as well. And we'll jump back on that freeway H1-H2 merge, and we'll show you that the zip lane is open this morning, should remain open till about 9 o'clock this morning, and then we'll head further down that freeway. If you put on your sunglasses, squint through their lens right there, you can see those cars definitely coming in from the east side using Kalani on the Ole Highway as their route into town this morning. So as expected, the drive times from the west side, especially Waianae area, Farrington Highway, 74 minutes right now, so well over an hour from the west side. 35-minute drive for Kapolei, 36 minutes out the door from Eva. Mililani kind of holding steady in that 30-32-minute range. Right now, currently at 32 minutes heading into town. 22 from the windward side out in Kaneohe. A little bit longer from Kailua using the Pali Highway at 23 minutes. And Hawaii Kai, we'll see you guys here in just about 20 minutes this morning. Let's send it back to the desk.
11: Thank you very much, Ben. Some signs this morning that the job market is slowing. The Labor Department says U.S. employers unexpectedly cut 23,000 jobs in July, falling short of economists' expectations for a 95,000 job gain. The unemployment rate also dropped to 4.1%. Economists attribute the slowdown to employer caution amid rising energy costs, policy uncertainty, and the war with Iran.
10: Back in the islands, more questions this morning about how information was shared in Wednesday's search for an OCCC inmate. Honolulu police say they waited hours to hear whether the Department of Corrections wanted help alerting the public, even as the search was underway for Joseph Tauilemua. He was captured that evening near Hickam. State sheriffs and military police helped in the search, but since Tauilemua was in custody of the Corrections Department, it is the lead agency for this incident.
12: So with the lag in timely notification to the general public, this escapee could have ended up in my district, in Makakilo and Kapolei, by the time the public was notified. So this is a real problem that needs to be addressed.
10: The incident also gave police a chance to use its new drones on the first day of the program.
13: We're still in a pilot phase, so it's still new technology. We're still learning all the nuances of getting our drones to communicate and work with the folks on the ground, with communications.
10: Despite the positive outcome with the drones, the program is not without opponents. The ACLU of Hawaii wants the drones as first responder pause while the city council enacts legislation to address concerns. The ACLU wants warrants before drones are sent out to investigate, as well as data retention limits and regular audits. HPD has said the drones would only be used in response to 911 calls and not for random surveillance or intelligence gathering.
11: Trustees of the Office of Hawaiian Affairs have been dismissed as defendants in a whistleblower and retaliation lawsuit filed by OHA's suspended CEO. But the office itself does remain a party to the court case. Stacey Ferreira sued OHA last fall, alleging she was suspended after exposing irregularities with the OHA budget, and she named the trustees in their individual and official capacities in the lawsuit. Four trustees backed her claims in a filing in support, a move that put them at odds with the rest of the board members. Trial in this case is set for fall of 2027 if mediation that starts next spring doesn't resolve the matter. Meanwhile, OHA says it's recruiting for a new CEO.
10: Another reminder that Hawaii's primary election is almost here. You can drop off your ballot or cast your vote in person at the Honolulu or Kapolei Hale Voter Service Centers. Pop-up centers are open tomorrow at Kaneohe and Wahiwa District Park. That'll be from 9 a.m. to 5 p.m., but will be closed on Election Day Saturday. Honolulu and Kapolei Hale locations will be open on Election Day. That'll be from 7 a.m. to 7 p.m.
11: Voter service centers are also open on the neighbor islands. On Maui, voters can head to the Velma McWayne Santos Community Center in Wailuku. Other centers in Lahaina, Hana, Molokai, and Lanai will also be open today. On Kauai, the voter service center is located in the basement of the historic county annex building in Lihue. And on the Big Island, the voter service center is open at the county's Aupuni Center in Hilo. And another one will open at the West Hawaii Civic Center on Election Day. Centers will remain open until the primary election, with extended hours tomorrow. And KHON2 is your local election headquarters. Tune in tomorrow night for primary election results and coverage. You can also stay updated on our website, KHON2.com, and on the KHON Plus app.
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11: 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Good morning, Jack.
14: Good morning and happy Aloha Friday, everybody. Here's the latest from Maui County. Lahaina Cannery is inviting all residents and visitors to celebrate Hawaiian culture at its annual Keiki Hula Festival, being held tomorrow from 11 a.m. to 3 p.m. This free community event showcases the beauty of hula, music, cultural traditions, and local artisans in a fun, family-friendly atmosphere. 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Throughout the day, families are encouraged to experience Hawaiian culture through engaging demonstrations and hands-on activities. Reporting from the Akamai Newsroom on Maui, I'm Jack Gist for Wake Up Today. Back to you.
10: All right, mahalo, Jack. 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
11: That's right. Kate Piper joins us now live at KL Moku Street with more. Good morning, Kate.
15: Good morning, Sarah. Good morning, Sam. Yes, this Saturday at Kapiolani Park from 10 a.m. to 8 p.m. is the 22nd annual Korean Festival Hawaii. And here to tell us a little bit more about what's in store and, you know, more importantly, about what you can taste this weekend, I've got Phoebe Saw with the Christ United and Methodist Church. Good morning and mahalo for being here with us.
16: Good morning. Thank you for having us.
15: Absolutely. Okay, so we're live here at Christ United Methodist Church. Tell us a little bit about your guys' involvement with the festival this weekend.
16: All right, so we'll be presenting authentic, homemade Korean dishes.
15: I love it. I love it. And, you know, you've prepared some of them for us this morning. Mahalo for taking the time to do that.
16: Like 5 o'clock in the morning.
15: Working hard. I love to see it.
16: Okay,
15: tell us a little bit about what's on the table here this morning.
16: Okay, so we have So we're going to prepare a lot of lunch boxes, so including mijjeon and pork, beef, fishjeon, and chicken. And we also have some side dishes and kimchi. And also, we're going to sell some cold drinks.
4: Mmm!
16: Is it good?
4: It's so good. You caught me mid-bite.
16: Yeah, try some fishjeon, too.
4: Oh, you it's, too? Oh, okay. You come on, right. Don't leave me hanging.
16: All right.
4: Okay.
16: It's very tender and juicy.
4: Okay.
16: So make sure you guys come early, okay? The food may run out soon.
4: You heard it here first, folks. Food may run out. Oh, cheers me.
16: All right,
4: let's do it.
16: Sweet, right?
4: Sweet and made with love. Like you said, homemade, coming right to Kapi'olani Park this weekend for the 22nd annual Korean Festival Hawaii. We're going to have those event details posted on our website at khon2.com.
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26: Good morning, everyone. Your time now is 7:43 a.m. for this beautiful Aloha Friday. Here's a quick look at your current conditions as you head outside outside this morning. Partly cloudy right now, high 70s to low 80s. In terms of the temperature, that hasn't changed too much since we've last spoke the last several hours. It is getting a little bit warmer outside. Feels more like 80 degrees, but specifically 78 here in town. Humidity is still up with the lighter winds. Light winds are expected to push through at least through the afternoon, and we'll get some of the increasing trades later. this evening through the weekend, so we'll get the breezier trades at least by next week. Moderate trades, though, for now. No weather alerts, no marine alerts for us to
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0: and drug traffickers in exchange for protection from law enforcement.
1: Rose ring parakeets are causing growing headaches for farmers on Oahu and Kauai. Kauai invasive species officials say they've boomed in population over the past decade and are more than just a nuisance. They eat mangoes and other crops. Some funding from the legislature last year should help control the population on state lands.
0: The UH Waihine soccer team faces a venue change for its first seven games. They'll plan to play at the UH Manoa campus on the newly finished field across from the Les Murakami Baseball Stadium. That's due to issues with irrigation and electrical issues at the city's Waipio Soccer Complex Stadium, where the team usually hosts games.
1: It's a chance for our teens to get familiar with Kupuna and get their feet wet in the senior care industry with a UH digital badge. We get a look at the connections they made and the creativity they showed in today's Kupuna life.
2: It's a bridge between people nearly a century apart. The University of Hawaii's Youth Leaders in Kupuna Health Micro-Credential Program sparked new friendships over at Arcadia, connecting high school students with residents by shadowing nurses and activity staff.
3: I'm so glad that they had really positive, meaningful interactions with the residents here at Arcadia, because I think it'll set the tone for them for their future as they think about their career paths and their career.
2: They also developed their own service learning project and earned a UH digital badge for it. Intern Chelsea Tiao crowdsourced and delivered stuffed animals to some of the kupuna who can't have pets, putting huge smiles on their faces. She says the impact was especially felt for those who are suffering with dementia.
4: I think the biggest thing I got out of it was just being able to know these kupuna personally and being able to make, for my project, an impact in their life in that moment. Even though I recognize that maybe they won't remember like how they got the stuffed animal, seeing their joy and their expressions in that moment when I handed it to them, it made me really happy.
2: Chelsea wants to continue to come back to Arcadia to deliver stuffed animals and be a pet visitor with her beloved dog. The students are also showered with wisdom in their new relationships with the residents.
5: And this project was an example of the kind of good interaction that human beings can have with one another. So being open, being assuming that other people intend well, which is what I really believe is the case.
2: With our population trending more elderly, the hope is the program grows and sparks an interest in senior care.
4: We certainly have a need with our aging population, and so for them to see this as a career opportunity as well, and think about their own loved ones, their own older relatives, and how would you want them to be taken care of, you know, and how you yourself would like to be taken care of as well.
1: Yeah, just a wonderful job by those high school students.
0: Yeah.
1: I got to see all their presentations.
0: Mm-hmm.
1: It was incredible how well organized it was and how well executed it was.
0: Yes.
1: I think back to some of my high school presentations. Not as good, that's
0: last
1: for sure.
0: Last minute, the night before.
1: Yeah, it's clearly had a lot of thought and time put into it. Yeah. All right, folks, coming up next, no pain, but you still get the game.
0: Ooh, how a new technology could be revolutionizing tattoos. Keep it here. Wake Up Today. We'll be right back.
6: What you doing in the tree?
7: 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Bro, I had to go bathroom, so I tried climbing down this tree. Now I stuck.
6: I don't think that's what they meant by go green.
8: Yeah, brother. Just help me get down.
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3: Welcome back. A biotech company from London could be changing the future of the tattoo industry.
4: That's right. CypherX has come up with a way to create permanent tattoos without the pain.
3: Yeah, here's how it works. You pick a design patch that also carries a series of microneedles. Using the applicator, the patches press onto the skin, where the microneedles transfer the pigment into the upper layers of the skin and then dissolve.
4: After 10 to 15 minutes, the patch peels off and the lines develop over a couple of days. No wrapping is needed and there is no scabbing or healing time like traditional tattoos. The company says the microdot tattoos aren't meant to replace traditional methods because for right now, this device is better for smaller images.
3: Clearly, you can see some of those designs right there. Looks like I could draw them on with just pen.
4: Yeah, I know.
3: There's some tattoo artists watching right now just laughing uncontrollably.
4: Spider-Man.
5: Spider-Man.
4: Looks like a little tick.
6: What is that?
4: Yeah, it looks like a little tick.
3: It did look like a tick.
4: But you know what, honestly? Yeah, I mean, it's not intricate as what tattoo artists can do, but no. I would do this.
5: Okay. What kind of tattoo do you want?
3: What? Because you can't handle Randall.
4: No way, man.
6: Pre-game for the real thing.
4: Not even pregame.
6: It's the real thing.
4: Part of the deterrence with tattooing, besides it being permanent, I don't know what I want.
5: Yeah.
4: But the pain.
5: Okay. Yeah.
4: Like the needle and the hearing the like I cannot. I can't.
5: Ouch.
4: I don't have any.
6: How was it again?
4: Yeah. No. Remember that movie Divergent?
3: Mm-hmm. Yeah.
4: They kind of had that. You just put like a little thing and then all of a sudden your tattoo appears.
5: Yeah, I think it's hurt for them too though. If I remember correctly.
4: I remember them doing that. This is just the beginning.
3: How could it not hurt? It's like, you know, you got to get it needled into your skin. I guess if they're smaller, you don't feel it as much.
4: I don't know.
5: Tattoos?
3: Yeah, it hurts.
5: You can't tell
3: because I have a suit on, but I got all over my butt.
5: No, I'm just kidding. He's like, actually, I'm quite tatted.
3: I do have a couple, and it hurts. Huh. What about you?
5: Except for my eyebrows.
4: Oh, yeah.
3: Does that hurt?
5: They did when they did the microblading. Now they do like powder ombre and that doesn't really hurt. I haven't done it in like years and you do little touch-ups and stuff. Yeah. But I don't know. Everyone's staring at my eyebrows.
3: No, that's good because your eyebrows look great so you can show them off now.
4: Really? Yeah.
5: Yeah, but besides that, no. I don't know. Yeah, you,
6: no
5: Brian.
6: Ink. But
5: no
6: I think,
5: ink.
6: You know, okay. Eventually as we go along, they're going to start tattooing barcodes on us.
5: Before we know. That's too far.
3: Yeah, we just went dark right there.
5: Yeah.
3: I don't want to think about that. That's scary. Yeah,
6: that is scary. You never know.
3: We'll do it when we're sleeping.
5: Yeah, like whales.
6: And then they'll know who we are.
3: All right. Coming up next, we're going to take another look at your weather and traffic.
4: That's right. We'll keep it here. Wake up today. We'll be right back.

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10: 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Here's what you need to know for today moving forward. We've got an area of some deeper moisture that's expected to approach Hawaii Island from Saturday through early Monday. So an uptick in some wet weather for Hawaii Island and Maui County is expected. Moderate trades now that will increase this weekend. And no weather alerts, no marine alerts forecasted for us today. The surf remains pretty minimal for the north, 0 to 2 and the west, 1 to 3. But we've got a slight bump there for the south and the east at 2 to 4 feet. But we'll have some changes with our Saturday tomorrow box for tomorrow. Quick look at that 7-day forecast for you on the screen after the weekend, though, specifically Tuesday moving forward through the second half of next week. More stable trade wind weather. That's it for our forecast. Brian, I'll send things over to you.
11: All right, mahalo, Brittany, for that weather update. Traffic-wise, we'll take a look at these drive times again. So Waianae, obviously from the west side, going to be a little bit longer. 80-minute drive into town. 37 is that drive time. If you're heading on over from Kapolei and Eva this morning, we'll check out those drive times again. From Mililani, checking in at 33 minutes. 21-minute drive over from the windward side in Kaneohe, Kailua, using that Pali Highway. 25 minutes this morning at Hawaii Kai. We'll see you guys here in about 20 minutes. Well, coming up on Monday's Wake Up Today, 38 joins us live in studio for our Food to Go segment. We'll get the Ono Scoops on their brunch and happy hour. Mahalo for joining us. Don't go anywhere. Take two is right after this. Happy Aloha Friday.

0: We're working for Hawaii. Take Two starts now.
1: Happy Aloha Friday. Thank you so much for joining us here on Take Two. I'm Sam Spangler.
2: And I'm Sarah Madison. Time to break down the top stories of the day.
1: Developing news out of Thailand, where a school shooting has killed 5 people and left at least 22 others wounded. Officials say the student who opened fire at the high school just outside of Bangkok was armed with a gun that was believed to belong to his grandfather.
2: The 14-year-old gunman was taken to the hospital with a self-inflicted gunshot wound and later died. The motive is still under investigation, though there were reports he had been stressed in connection with school.
1: Back at home, a bribery investigation involving a veteran Maui police lieutenant.
2: That's right. Michael Vaituʻula'a appeared in federal court yesterday. Court documents allege he accepted thousands of dollars in cash from illegal chicken fighting organizations and drug traffickers in exchange for protection from law enforcement. He's also accused of leaking sensitive information.
1: Federal investigators say he was also at a Kahului home on January 1st, where illegal fireworks were going off when a neighboring home caught fire. The documents say he allowed the import of fireworks and received illegal fireworks more than once.
3: When you have this kind of activity happening for so long, involving so many different instances, that's indicating something systemic. Then you start asking questions about, well, who was this lieutenant associated with? What was he in charge of? And who did he answer to? Who was supervising him? And who was around him in his peer group who could have said something but didn't or didn't? You know, that's the problem.
2: Maui police confirmed the 18-year veteran who most recently commanded the Criminal Intelligence Unit is on administrative leave and was stripped of his badge and department-issued firearm. Vaituʻula'a's attorney says he plans to plead not guilty.
1: Meanwhile, Maui County and the Maui Police Commission declined to comment. But the police union Shopo, which represents officers, called the allegations deeply troubling. President Don Faumuina says the officer has a right to due process, but if the allegations are true, he should be held accountable to the fullest extent of the law.
2: The man convicted of killing his wife's former lover will not be released until 2050 at the earliest. That's the minimum sentence set by the Hawaii Parole Board for Eric Thompson. He received a 25-year sentence for the murder charge and 15 for the firearms charge, which officials say makes him eligible for parole in February 2050.
1: A jury found Thompson guilty of killing acupuncturist John Tokuhara, who had an affair with Thompson's wife. Thompson has filed an appeal.
2: Tomorrow marks a 3rd anniversary of the wildfire that devastated the Lahaina community. A day-long event at Lahaina United Methodist Church is planned to give the community a chance to reflect and come together. A moment of silence at 5:30 p.m. will honor the 102 who lost their lives.
1: For more details on the event, you can visit our website, khon2.com. Recent milestones for the community include the reopening of Front Street and the first commercial permits in the area for a planned market and entertainment venue. Time is 8:03 now. Music, dance, food, and fun are all coming together as the annual Korean Festival returns.
2: Kate Piper joins us now live at KL Moku Street with more. Good morning, Kate.
4: Good morning, Sarah. Good morning, Sam. Yes, this Saturday is the 22nd annual Korean Festival Hawaii. I'm here joined by event organizers and performers this morning to tell us a little bit more about what's in store. And I'm going to kick things off with David Tsa, who is the president of the Korean Foundation Hawaii. Good morning and mahalo for being here with us.
5: Thanks for having us today.
4: Absolutely. Okay, tell us a little bit about the details. When and where can people check out the Korean Festival?
5: Yeah, 22nd Annual Korean Festival in Hawaii happening tomorrow, Saturday, at Kapiolani Regional Park between 10 a.m. and 8 p.m.
4: Gotcha. And for those that are attending, what can they experience or what can they expect?
5: What they can experience, a lot of culture from Korea, including some entertainment right out of Korean land, and the local entertainment, K-pop and K-food, and all traditional and old areas that we can experience.
4: Awesome. You know, and speaking of entertainers, I've actually got a singer and who's performing this weekend right here with me, Park Jung-sik. Good morning and mahalo for being here with us.
6: Hello, good morning. Okay. 한국에서 우리 코리아 한국에서 활동하고 있는 가수인데요. 오늘 코리안 캡 페스티벌을 위해서 이제 노래하러 우리 저 한국 우리 국민들 우리 동포들을 위해서 노래하러 왔습니다.
4: Okay, David's going to translate for us over here.
5: Right. So we are a group of celebrated entertainers from Korea. We are here to join the Korean local population here to bring the culture and the singing and entertainment to the locals.
4: Yeah, so exciting. And there's going to just be an action-packed day from 10 a.m. to 8 p.m. at Kapi-Olani Park. And if people want more event details, maybe that performance lineup, where can they find that information?
5: Well, you can check us out on the website, hawaiikoreanfestival.com.
4: All right. And, you know, speaking of performances, we're going to give you a little sneak peek about what's in store. I've got saxophonist Michael Kang over here joining us this morning to give us a little taste. Take it away, Michael.

0: Well, some sweet sounds from the soprano sax right there from Michael King to start your Aloha Friday morning. Korean Festival should be great. Obviously, the food needs no introduction. But yeah, good music, good people. Should be a good, fun time at Kapi'olani Park.
1: And let's not forget the skincare.
0: Yeah, there you go.
1: There's going to be a section just blocked off just for skincare.
0: That's right. All right, coming up next, the WWE is returning to Hawaii.
1: What wrestling fans need to know when Take Two returns.
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16: They give me their best WWE impression. They said,
17: "Hoo yeah!"
16: Yeah! Welcome to Monday Night Rollins.
17: Norman, is your name Norman? It doesn't matter what your name is. Professional wrestling runs through these veins. It runs through my mana. And that is why I'm not gonna do anything for you. I'm doing it for the people of professional wrestling that love this business, that love this sport, and are part of this life.
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19: Oh, man, amazing.
0: Well done, well Nathan. Done. First gave it to the stuffed animal, right? Then cut the promo. Brilliant.
19: Yeah. And then whatever coffee he was drinking.
0: Yeah, we need some of that action.
19: Yeah. It just came out of nowhere.
0: That was fun. Actually, my favorite news wrestling thing, this was about a decade ago, cover two Hawaii High School Football Weekly. We had a Halloween episode. Rob DeMello was Ric Flair, so he was Rob Flair.
19: Rob.
0: So he was cutting promos during the show, during the broadcast. He called himself a Fitbit wearing, beaky riding son of a gun. It's hilarious.
19: Maybe we'll have the video. And maybe we can turn this whole area into a wrestling ring.
0: Off the anchor desk.
19: Right.
0: Watch out. It's got some height. Those chairs expand up.
19: We can throw some chairs. But if we rewind it, favorite wrestler?
0: Ric Flair. I mean, yeah, Nature Boy. Ric Flair. Just awesome. There's so many great ones. Stone Cold, obviously, when I was a kid, right? The Rock when I was a kid. Undertaker. What about you?
19: Ricky the Dragon, Steamboat.
0: Oh, there you go. Yep.
19: Yeah, which brings back many, many memories.
0: The WWE is continued to be great, right? Professional wrestling is continued to move on and be great. But back in the 90s and like the 80s, it was the best.
19: And when you jump off the ring onto the 6-foot tables.
0: Yeah. Oh, yeah.
19: Yeah. I mean, we've all did that as kids.
0: Yeah. There's been plenty of injuries from that. But yes, we all got to practice that stuff, right?
19: That's why I got grounded, Mom.
0: But kids, don't do it now, okay?
19: Don't
0: do what we did. All right, coming up next, quick check out those traffic drive times if you are still headed into town this morning.
19: And just ahead, Brittany will have you get you ready for your weekend with the latest on the weather. Stay with us. Take two. We'll be right back.
20: 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I'm Jim Ryan, ABC News. Those stories are coming up in Wall Street Now.
21: 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The Packers WR is on the brink of a breakout. Elite in separation yards last season. He and Jordan Love should bubble the chemistry in year two. A locked-in starter outside. Golden goes over 650.5 receiving yards at -110. Hashtag Team Ramos. 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
20: From ABC News, Wall Street Now. The economy's job generator continued to struggle last month. The Labor Department showed a loss of 23,000 jobs. But the no hire, no fire employment market still dominates, with the nation's unemployment rate holding steady at 4.1%. For investors, the upside of the dismal jobs report is the assumption that the Fed won't raise interest rates. So going into the midday, the Dow was ahead 115 points and hovering around 54,000. The S&P and NASDAQ also were higher, the NASDAQ by 1.3%. Artificial colors will be gone from Kellogg's cereals by the end of the year. The company says its switch from artificial dyes is ahead of schedule. It's now turning to fruit and vegetable sources to color cereals like Fruit Loops and Apple Jacks. Burger King says revamping the Whopper has paid off big. The fast food chain says its sales in the last quarter are up 8.5% after a sturdier bun and tangier mayo were added to the Whopper. Jim Ryan, ABC News.
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25: It was a landmark week for NFL running backs as three stars reset the entire market. Detroit's Jahmyr Gibbs led the way with a record $67.5 million extension, followed closely by Atlanta's Bijan Robinson at $66.75 million. Meanwhile, Indianapolis re-signed Jonathan Taylor to a two-year, $44 million contract. I'm Addie Bates.
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2: 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Your time now, 8:16 a.m. for this beautiful Aloha Friday. Starting off with our Pacific Tropical Tracker 2 developments with two new disturbances in the eastern Pacific, both with 30% chance of becoming tropical cyclone systems this week. We'll give you any updates or any expected activity as they come. As you can take a look at the current conditions, you can see the beautiful partly to mostly cloudy skies right now. Few more clouds than what we had in our last hour. High 70s to low 80s for our temperature here in Honolulu. 81 degrees outside. East-northeast trades are developing now 9 miles per hour. So they have slightly increased then from what they were from my last report. And what you need to know moving forward, no weather alerts, no marine alerts forecasted for us today, thankfully. Light to moderate trades for most of the day today with breezy conditions overnight through tomorrow. Now we are expecting an area of deeper moisture and disturbed weather, both the southeast of Hawaii Island that could bring in more moisture and wet weather for the Big Island and Maui County through the weekend. So those two areas, Maui County and Hawaii Island, could get some here and there sporadic showers through about Monday. In terms of the ocean forecast, still pretty minimal for the north, 0 to 2. West facing 1 to 3. We've got the south and the east, though, at 2 to 4 feet. And again, with those increasing trades, we're expecting more elevated east surf tomorrow at 3 to 5 feet. 7-day forecast also shows us the cloud coverage will be favored through tomorrow, less than 15% chance of showers Sunday through Tuesday, but more stable trade wind weather is expected Tuesday through Aloha Friday, with the windiest day of the next 7 days being next week, Aloha Friday. That's it right now for our forecast. Brian, I'll send things over to you.
19: Mahalo, Brittany, for that weather update. 8:17. Let's head out the door this morning for our friends on the windward side out in Kaneohe, Waimanalo, and Kailua, Pali Highway, and Pu'iwa Road. Again, that traffic been moderately busy throughout the morning. And the windward side, you got Likelike and the H3 as well. You also got Skyline, the East Kapolei Station towards Pearl Harbor at 23 minutes, 26 if you're headed off to the airport. West side, not too bad. Not much in the way of traffic as you make your way towards town, of course. H went through that Waikele stretch, and there's a windward side pretty much Maika'i all morning long. Likelike's got that usual slowdown as you get closer towards town. Zip lane is open if you're jumping up on the freeway, and it should remain open to just about 9 o'clock this morning. So if you're still at home brushing your teeth, you still get a chance for jump on the freeway. 77 minutes right now from Waianae, 36 for Kapolei, 35 minutes out the door from Ewa. And if you're coming on over from Mililani, about 32 minutes in the car for you guys. 19-minute drive from the windward side in Kaneohe, Kailua, using the Pali Highway. That's going to be 20 minutes this morning. And Hawaii Kai, we'll see you guys here in about 18 minutes. Well, coming up next on Take 2, Samsung's new Fold 8 series. It hits stores today. Rich DeMuro gives a look when we come back. Rich.
3: 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I've been testing two. 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I'm Rich DeMuro. That's coming up in Rich on Tech.
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9: 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You're watching Take Two.
2: Samsung's new foldable phones are in stores today.
10: That's right. Rich Demir has his review in today's Rich on Tech.
11: Samsung hit its stride with its latest foldable phones. I've been testing two of them. The tall and narrow Galaxy Z Fold 8 Ultra and the shorter, wider Galaxy Z Fold 8. This is the compact model that's getting the most attention for its unique form factor. Samsung brought me to London for their launch, where I took both phones on a day of sightseeing.
12: Well, I got to see the crown jewels and even take some home.
11: The Fold 8 is light, easy to hold, and fits in your pocket. The wider front screen is comfortable for everyday tasks, but some apps can feel a little cramped, especially with a keyboard. But once it's open, it's easy to watch videos and read, since it's so thin and light. The dual 50-megapixel cameras are more than good enough for everyday photos.
12: So we are in London, and this is a sample video on the front-facing camera of the Galaxy Z Fold 8.
11: One feature I really like is my fan cam. It can take a video of a group, then automatically create a version that follows just one person. Because it's foldable, I found myself using multiple apps side by side more often. You don't have to, but the extra screen space makes it easy. Battery life is good, charging is faster than before, but there are still no built-in magnets for accessories. You'll need to add a case if you want that, which does add some bulk. Both phones are easier to open than previous models, and the side button fingerprint sensor is quick and easy to find by feel. The inside displays are reinforced with the new Flex Titanium layer, have anti-reflective coatings, and while the crease is still there, it's not a big deal.
12: One thing I did notice, the Fold 8 doesn't like to stay open at any angle. It's either fully open or fully closed.
11: The Ultra is also taller, heavier, and its outside screen still feels a little narrow, but in return, you get a more advanced camera system. Overall, Samsung's Fold 8 lineup is the best argument yet for buying a foldable. The new Fold is easier to live with every day, while the Ultra is for people who want the biggest screen and best cameras.
13: It's all about having that device that is able to flex in those different moments. When you need the bigger screen to read an email, to read a document, to watch a movie or play a game, but then you can also fold it back and you can put it in your pocket.
11: They're still expensive, starting at about $1,900 for the Fold 8 and $2,100 for the Ultra. But if you've been waiting for a foldable that works the way you want, Samsung now gives you two very different options. I'm Rich DeMuro. That's Rich on Tech.
14: Huh. Mmm. I do want a foldable phone.
2: You do?
14: But I'm not an Android user.
2: Yeah. No.
14: Yeah, I know.
2: Does iPhone have any foldable? No, we don't, right?
14: Huh?
2: But Apple doesn't have any foldable.
14: Not yet. Mm.
2: The price point is crazy. That's more than an iPhone.
14: Yep.
2: $2,800.
14: Yes.
2: And yeah, I don't know how you feel about the foldable.
14: Oh, yeah?
2: In the new Spider-Man movie, he had a foldable. I wonder if it was sponsored.
14: Ooh, wait, don't give away anymore.
2: Oh, sorry.
14: Because I want to watch the movie.
2: Okay, never mind.
14: Ooh.
2: I think now I'm rethinking if he did or not. But okay, that's cool. It's good to know. I didn't know you wanted one.
14: You know, I like foldable phones. You know me.
2: But why do you like foldable phones?
14: Okay,
2: is
14: I
2: it
14: just like the snap.
2: Nostalgia? Oh, okay.
14: Yeah,
2: when you're angry?
14: Yep. Exactly. I like that. Well, the top stories of the morning are coming up next.
2: But first, let's check back in with Kate Piper. Morning, Kate.
0: annual Korean festival, Hawaii is making its way to Waikiki this weekend. Details coming up on Take Two. Stay tuned.
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32: Welcome back and happy Aloha Friday. I'm Sarah Madison.
33: And I'm Sam Spangler. Thank you so much for joining us here on Take Two. Time to break down your top stories of the day.
32: Some signs this morning that the job market is slowing. The Labor Department says U.S. employers unexpectedly cut 23,000 jobs in July, falling short of economists' expectations for a 95,000 job gain.
33: The unemployment rate also dropped to 4.1%. Economists attribute the slowdown to employer caution amid rising energy costs, policy uncertainty, and the war with Iran.
32: Back in the islands, more questions this morning about how information was shared in Wednesday's search for an OCCC inmate.
33: Honolulu police say they waited hours to hear whether the Department of Corrections wanted help alerting the public, even as the search was underway for Joseph Tauilemua. He was captured that evening near Hickam.
32: State sheriffs and military police helped in the search, but since Tauilemua was in custody of the Corrections Department, it is the lead agency for this incident.
34: So with the lag in timely notification to the general public, this escapee could have ended up in my district, in Makakilo and Kapolei, by the time the public was notified. So this is a real problem that needs to be addressed.
33: The incident also gave police a chance to use its new drones on the first day of the program.
35: We're still in the pilot phase, so it's still new technology. We're still learning all the nuances of getting our drones to communicate and work with the folks on the ground with communications.
32: Despite the positive outcome with the drones, the program is not without opponents. The ACLU of Hawaii wants the drones as first responder paused while the city council enacts legislation to address concerns. The ACLU wants warrants before drones are sent out to investigate, as well as data retention limits and regular audits. HPD has said the drones would only be used in response to 911 calls and not for random surveillance or intelligence gathering.
33: Trustees of the Office of Hawaiian Affairs have been dismissed as defendants in a whistleblower and retaliation lawsuit filed by OHA's suspended CEO. But the office itself does remain a party to the court case. Stacey Ferreira sued OHA last fall, alleging she was suspended after exposing irregularities with the OHA budget. And she named the trustees in their individual and official capacities in the lawsuit.
32: Four trustees backed her claims in a filing in support, a move that put them at odds with the rest of the board members. Trial in this case is set for fall of 2027 if mediation that starts next spring doesn't resolve the matter. Meanwhile, OHA says it's recruiting for a new CEO.
33: Another reminder that Hawaii's primary election is almost here. You can drop off your ballot or cast your vote in person at the Honolulu or Kapolei-Hale Voter Service Centers.
32: Pop-up centers are open tomorrow at Kaneohe and Wahiwa District Park from 9 a.m. to 5 p.m., but will be closed on Election Day, Saturday. Honolulu and Kapolei-Hale locations will be open on Election Day from 7 a.m. to 7 p.m.
33: Voter Service Centers are also open on the neighbor islands. On Maui, voters can head to the Velma McWayne Santos Community Center in Wailuku. Other centers in Lahaina, Hana, Molokai, and Lanai will also be open today. On Kauai, the Voter Service Center is located in the basement of the historic county annex building in Lihue.
32: And on the Big Island, the Voter Service Center is open at the county's Aupuni Center in Hilo. And another one will open at the West Hawaii Civic Center on Election Day. Centers will remain open until the primary election with extended hours tomorrow. And KHON2 is your local election headquarters. 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
32: Kate Piper joins us now from Keomoku Street with more. Good morning, Kate.
0: Good morning, Sarah. Good morning, Sam. Yes, the 22nd annual Korean Festival Hawaii is making its way to Waikiki this Saturday at Kapiolani Park. And here to tell us a little bit more about what's in store, I've got Toby Tamaye, who is the marketing director. Good morning, and mahalo for being here with us.
1: Thanks for having us here today. Yes, exclusively.
0: Absolutely. Okay, tell us a little bit about what's in store this weekend, you know, what people can experience, whether they're attending to the first for the first time or returning.
1: Yeah, so tomorrow the festival is 10 to 8. It's absolutely free. It's going to be really hot tomorrow, so we want people to know to bring sunscreen, and there's going to be a lot of shade, but there's a lot of sun. So we actually have some products that hopefully people find refreshing. From here we have Yomi's. They're going to be doing some delicious matcha drinks, as well as some, this is a Smurf Fizz. You guys got to try this one out. And also Il Gelato will be serving delicious acai bowls, as well as gelatos. And oh, you just got to try everything.
0: I know. Let me try this Smurf Fizz. Okay, cheers, Toby. Cheers.
1: Yeah, so please come hydrated, enjoy the festival. It's a long festival. It's 10 hours. There's a lot of parking at both Waikiki Shell, and we have a new parking at Waikiki Elementary. It's a fundraiser for them, so go check them out before as well.
0: That's awesome. Well, mahalo for being here. Absolutely. And sharing that information with us this morning.
1: Thank you.
0: And, you know, speaking of entertainment, there's going to be a lot of performances happening. You know, like you said, 10 hours. The festival. And here to give us a little sneak peek about what's going to go down, I've got Arong Gogu Zhanggu here to give us a little sneak peek. Take it away.

0: fun way to start off our Aloha Friday morning. That's what you can check out tomorrow at the 22nd Annual Korean Festival. Of course, that's happening at Kapi'olani Park. You can catch it from 10 a.m. to 5 p.m. So, yeah, long day, hot out there. Mm-hmm. Bring some water, maybe bring some sunscreen.
1: Yep, all that. And you can find sunscreen at the festival, too, because I'm sure there's going to be a lot of skincare products.
0: They'll teach you how to take care of your skin, that's for sure. Definitely.
1: Exactly.
0: All right, folks, time is 8:35 now. The Pearl City All-Stars punched their ticket to the Little League Baseball's Senior League United States Championship game all the way over in South Carolina.
1: The team did it in dramatic fashion, beating Macron, Georgia, yesterday. The West Region champs now advance to face Delaware. That's today at 1:30 in the afternoon, Hawaii time, streaming on ESPN+.
0: Winner of that game advances to the World Championship game. That one will be tomorrow. For more details, including a roster and a look at the bracket, you can head on over to our website, KHON2.com. This is
1: nice.
0: A cool celebration. The guy right there holding his hand up, the runner
1: yep.
0: scored.
1: Yep.
0: That's my guy, Boston Schwager. I coached him when he was like 10 years old. So
1: Whoa.
0: Nice to see him. He's doing great right now. Hard worker, so happy for him. But all the kids over at Pearl City doing a wonderful job. So, yeah, go win the championship,
1: yes.
0: boys.
1: It does take a team. And so, yeah, we're excited to see where they go.
0: Yeah, good luck to them. All right, coming up next, if you're a sushi lover, you won't want to miss this.
1: We're getting a taste of one of Waikiki's newest restaurants and find out what makes it made-to-order hand roll so special. Nori Bar joins us for our Food to Go segment. That's next after the break.
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6: I'm here with your Rome Report. Remember when Stephon Diggs said recently, you can't name a number 2 receiver better than me? Well, was he trying to get a job? Absolutely. Was he right? Debatable. Did Washington just signing him to a 1-year deal mean the Commanders agreed with him? Also debatable, but that doesn't mean it wasn't a good move. Diggs is no longer a WR1, but they don't need him to be. But they desperately needed a number 2, and he should thrive in that role. So, I like the signing. Although I'm sure Brandon Ayuk doesn't. Could have been you, B, if you didn't swerve out of your lane to crack your best old ex-friend and franchise QB, Jaden Daniels, on the gram. Could have been you if you didn't light the Niners on fire on the gram. What I'm saying is, could have been you if you didn't have a phone. Here's some advice. Delete your social media apps and get a flip phone. You want back in? Go dark. That is, unless your career is already over, in which case, I will have my popcorn ready. I'm Jim Rome. And remember, you can follow me on Instagram at Jim Rome.
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11: Fresh, flavorful, and made right before your eyes, Nori Bar Waikiki is serving up a new take on the sushi experience. Joining us this morning is Michelle Jackson, Director of Food and Beverage, to tell us all about the restaurant's made-to-order hand rolls and what first-time visitors won't want to miss. Aloha, Michelle. Thanks for joining us
12: Good
11: this morning.
12: Morning.
11: All right, well, we love the first Nori Bar location, so it's super cool that you guys have opened a second one. Tell us what inspired you to open the Waikiki location.
12: We opened just a couple months ago. It's pretty great. We still have the same 16 seats that we have at the Ward location, but now we have full-service tables for large parties and families as well, which is pretty amazing.
11: And you have like a beautiful set here on the table, and we have a little bit of mix of everything because I know the Ward and the Waikiki location, you're known for your iconic sushi boxes,
12: absolutely.
11: But I think the Waikiki location has exclusive menu items. So can you explain that
12: a little bit? We do. Here we have our Negitori bowl, our A5 Wagyu bowl, and our chicken teriyaki skewer bowl, but we also have some numaki rolls and also oyster shooters and some oysters as well.
11: Okay, how extensive do you think that Waikiki menu is with the things that are exclusive to that particular
12: menu? It's growing
11: menu.
12: Every day. We're
11: nice.
12: We're adding stuff still every day.
11: Okay, sounds good. And then, of course, like we kind of mentioned and teased a bit, you're known for your iconic, like the sushi boxes. And
12: absolutely.
11: We were talking before this how I love how you have all of the little sauces that you could possibly need in them. So can we go start from like the nigiri box first and then go to the head roll after?
12: Yeah, of course. We have our maguro, our hamachi, and our salmon. And then we have all the sauces, the yuzu, truffle ponzu, and then your classic shoyu, wasabi, and then ginger as well. And then on the other side here, yep, you have your spicy ahi. We have our, it looks like hamachi, our choy sum, and then our salmon as well.
11: Ooh, some of my favorites here. Okay, can they mix and match, or are your variations
12: you can
11: of
12: build
11: the boxes
12: your own.
11: Kind of set?
12: You can build your own. This is our special set, but you can build your own with 4, 5, or 6 rolls for the takeout.
11: Mm-hmm. Delicious.
12: Awesome.
11: And then where is that Waikiki in-person location?
12: We're at 2255 Kuhio Avenue. So we're right there in the heart of Waikiki.
11: Great. We have some of your B-roll there. Are you expecting any promotions or expanding your menu for the next couple of months before we end off the 2026 year?
12: We are. We are doing some events. We're also bringing some social media influencers as well. Mm-hmm. So we're trying to bring all the excitement to Waikiki.
11: Well, I'm excited to see how the Waikiki location will expand. I know you mentioned it opened a few months ago. I believe it was April.
12: Yes.
11: So it's relatively new still.
12: It is.
11: So you guys have to check it out. I love how fresh the sushi is. And it's very Instagrammable, which I love because you always love how like the boxes are so cute and you have your cute slogans there. Okay. What are the hours for maybe both of the locations? Do they vary?
12: We're 11 a.m. to 10 p.m. every day. Every day.
11: Nice.
12: 7 days a week.
11: Nice and easy. Okay, and then we have that Instagram there on the screen, noribar_Hawaii. How's the parking situation in Waikiki? I have to ask because you know town.
12: Well, it's Waikiki, so it's rough. But you can park at the Hyatt parking garage, and we'll give 2 to 3 hour parking validation if you spend like $30, which is what you see, like one of these in front of you. So it's super easy.
11: Wonderful to know. And I was eyeing that oyster shot. So maybe I'll do the tease, and then we could cheers a little oyster shot because that's a new Waikiki exclusive item you said.
12: Yeah.
11: Cheers that. All right, well, thanks so much, Michelle, for joining us this
12: morning. Thank you.
11: All right, coming up next, a quick check on morning traffic conditions. And just ahead, we'll get you ready for the weekend with a full forecast, including where we can expect maybe some showers here and there. That's coming up when we come back.
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11: Good morning, everyone. Your time now, 8:46 a.m. for this beautiful Aloha Friday. Here's a quick look at our Pacific Tropical Tracker and any expected activity in the central or the eastern Pacific Basin. And we do have two developments, both with 30% chance of becoming tropical cyclone systems that could be depression storm or hurricane.

0: 2 to 4, with more elevated e-surf with the increased trades tomorrow at 3 to 5. North Shore 0 to 2, and for the West, 1 to 3. And moving forward into the 7-day forecast, expect a pretty nice weekend ahead, partly to mostly cloudy, more sunshine into next week, and more stable conditions starting next week Tuesday. That's it as for our forecast. Brian, I'll send things over to you.
1: All right, mahalo, Brittany, for that weather update. 8:47 as we head out the door this morning. If you work in Waikiki, this could be you, Kalakaua and Kohio, that split right there. These cars heading down towards Kalakaua, in towards Waikiki this morning. We'll make our way right here to the flow map. And, of course, those options this morning, Skyline in the blue for that East Kapolei Station towards Pearl Harbor at 23 minutes, 26 if you're headed off to the airport. H1 through that Waikele stretch. If you're still at home on the west side, good news is it's looking pretty good even as we head further down that freeway this morning. So another live look outside. Beautiful views out in our tourism industry. At 8:48, let's get all those drive times and let's see if they're back. So Waianae still kind of tinkering in that slower yellow zone at 70 minutes, 37 for Kapolei and Ewa. And if you're coming on over from Mililani, about 34 minutes for you guys. 18-minute drive from the windward side in Kaneohe, a little bit longer from Kailua using that Pali Highway, at 19-minute drive. Hawaii Kai also checking in at 19 minutes. Sam and Sarah, over to you.
2: All right, mahalo, Brian. A biotech company from London could be changing the future of the tattoo industry.
3: That's right. CypherX has come up with a way to create permanent tattoos without the pain.
2: Yeah, here's how it works. You pick a design patch that also carries a series of microneedles. Using the applicator, the patch is pressed onto the skin, where the microneedles transfer the pigment into the upper layers of the skin and dissolve.
3: After 10 to 15 minutes, the patch peels off and the lines develop over a couple of days. No wrapping is needed, and there is no scabbing or healing time like traditional tattoos. The company says the micro dot tattoos are not meant to replace traditional methods because for right now, this device is better for smaller images.
2: Yeah, you can see these designs that a four-year-old can make.
0: Okay. Yes. Yeah, they're so basic. Not the heart. Yeah. Look at a butterfly.
1: Look at a craft fair, yeah?
0: Yeah. The tick.
1: No, I don't know.
2: Yeah, the tick? Why would you want to...
0: It's an arachnid, guys.
3: You know what, though? It's going to get more intricate. Yeah. It's going to get more intricate and less painful.
2: Sarah's very hopeful.
3: I know. I am. I'm for this. I have no tattoos, and part of the reason why is because I'm scared of the pain.
0: I don't like the pain.
3: No. I don't like the pain.
2: No, no, can't handle Randall over here.
1: Man. But you get no street cred with that.
2: I know.
0: Yeah. Oh, you need a
3: really?
0: Sleeve.
3: Oh, is someone going to come up to my tattoo and be like, oh, that was done by CypherX?
0: They
1: were going to invite you to dinner, but your tattoo has no street cred.
0: You're like, you're not a real one.
2: Yes, sir. I thought you were tough, but no.
1: No.
3: Oh, my gosh.
1: Oh,
3: okay,
1: man.
3: Fine.
2: Wait,
3: whatever.
2: So the eyebrows? Does it not hurt? Tattooing the eyebrows?
3: We got our eyebrows.
0: I got my first eyebrows done, my first pair, back in like 2014, 2015 when microblading first came out.
2: Yeah.
0: And back then it hurt, mm-hmm. I feel like, because it was super old, like unique new things coming out and it was like old tools. The more recent ones, powder ombre doesn't hurt. And then I feel like Sarah said you got microblading done and it wasn't that bad.
3: I did,
0: recently.
3: I totally forgot. I got a face tattoo. On my eyebrows. And I've done the ombre. I fell asleep the last time the lady
2: fell asleep.
3: I fell asleep.
2: Oh, wow.
0: That's crazy work. I don't think I fall asleep.
3: Because it was after this shift. I was very tired.
0: Come
3: tired. But it's not permanent though, right?
0: I think semi-permanent. Like I haven't done it in years probably. I guess it depends on how your skin texture is and if you take care of them.
2: Yeah. Mm-hmm.
3: Is
2: yeah.
3: this enough street cred?
1: That'll get you. A little bit. Now you're like your street cred.
0: You're like, where's your tattoo? Right here.
3: Yeah, right here.
1: Check them out. It's right here.
2: Do the
1: one.
3: Yeah. Okay, good. Yeah, I'm in the club.
2: So you would get a tattoo, though, if it was like the stuff worked and it was a little bit better
3: design?
2: Yes.
3: What would you get? Yes. And it seems faster.
0: Mm-hmm.
2: Yeah, just press on.
3: Basically. Yeah. Like, how long does a regular tattoo take?
2: Well, it depends. I mean,
3: Mr. He has a lot of tattoos.
2: I do not have a lot of tattoos, okay? But one of mine took like 3 hours. It hurts.
3: 3 hours?
2: Ouch!
0: Yeah, they don't give you anesthetic? You don't get to go under?
2: No. What? Go under. Yeah, I don't think you're going to surgery.
3: Wake up and there's a different tattoo on your body.
0: That would be nice. I would do it if we could go to sleep.
2: Well, that's her about. All right, still to come. The summer heat isn't just getting to people. It's also getting to the bears.
3: Yeah, more on this unexpected pool party when Take Two returns.
4: Great news. I'm prescribing you

0: Icotide, a new kind of treatment for moderate to severe plaque psoriasis. Just one pill, once a day.
1: You're unbelievable.
2: That's unbelievable.
0: Unbelievable, right?
2: I meant...
0: The results? Icotide provides powerful skin clearance, and I've seen my patients achieve completely clear skin. 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
2: Do you see the...
0: Oh, patient brochures. 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
3: Increased risk of infections or lower ability to fight them may occur. 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Icotide. 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
1: You're unbelievable.
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11: As a mayor, there are always challenges. When COVID hit, we acted fast, kept infection rates to one of the lowest in the country, and we saved lives. When fire threatened West Kauai, we deployed every resource to protect our families. And as housing costs skyrocketed, we built hundreds of affordable homes with thousands more to come. As Lieutenant Governor, I know we can meet any challenge when we come together as one Hawaii.
12: These are more than just the sounds of a safe place to go after school. These are the sounds of interest being ignited and of mentors making an impact. The sounds of tutoring and tech and health and fitness and arts and music. At Boys and Girls Clubs, we don't do just one thing. We do whatever it takes to meet the needs of every kid who comes through those doors. Because whatever it takes is what it takes to build great futures. Great futures start here.
13: We're working for Hawaii. You're watching Take Two.
14: Welcome back. In California, some incarcerated juveniles have been released and returned to their wild ways of living with full supervised approval.
15: Yeah, three orphaned raccoons were set free and have returned to natural habitats after being the first raccoons to graduate from San Diego Humane Society's new raccoon nursery in Ramona, California.
14: The juvenile raccoon kits, as they are called, were part of the society's attempts to return the creatures to the wild.
15: So cute!
14: They are pretty cute. Although, I was talking to my sister, so she lives in San Francisco. She was saying that she can't even go out to her trash can at night because the raccoons, they get so mad.
15: What?
14: Then she gets close to them, they start hissing at her. So,
15: wow!
14: Yeah, those trash pandas, man. Serious business.
15: They love their trash.
14: Yeah, they do. All right, finally on Take Two. It's been a hot summer across the U.S.
15: Yeah, that's right. And one of the best ways to cool off is a dip in the pool.
14: Yeah, and that's exactly what this mama bear and her cub did.
15: Oof.
14: Cameras were rolling as the bears went for just a swim at a home's backyard pool in Sierra Madre, California.
15: The unexpected pool party is the third bear sighting caught on camera in the area in recent weeks. Local sightings like these remind residents to stay cautious while coexisting with nature in their neighborhoods.
14: Yeah, no, coexisting, no thank you. Yeah, I think there needs to be a clear separation there. So cute, right? Cute, the mom and her cub, but then ferocious too, right?
15: I know,
14: that's
15: seriously.
14: That's their house now.
15: Yeah, but look at them. They're like, hey, look at this Airbnb we've got here. Let's relax under the tree in the pool.
14: Sir, it's not an Airbnb. It's a bear B&B. Right?
15: Very good. Yeah, Airbnb, it's a new business now, apparently in California.
14: Yeah, it's making millions already. All right, folks, we'll leave you with that here on Take Two.
15: Thank you so much for joining us. Don't go anywhere. Living 808 is coming up right after this. Have a great weekend.

0: Westwood One presents Today in Women's Sports. A new day is dawning for the Washington Mystics as they inch closer to ending a playoff drought that stretches back to 2023. Washington is riding a five-game win streak after edging the Dallas Wings 96-92 Wednesday at home. The Mystics trailed by 20 in the third quarter, but rallied for their first lead with 3 minutes to go and did not relent. Washington, sparked by Shakira Austin with 27 points and 13 rebounds. The fifth-year center has spent her whole career with the franchise, and she knows DC is ready for a winner.
1: At the end of the day, that's what we're here to do, is entertain and win. You can tell that they've bought into us, and you know we wouldn't be able to do it without them too.
0: The Mystics now boast a 17-12 mark, good for eighth place in the league. They can extend their streak to six tonight when they host the Atlanta Dream. With Today in Women's Sports, I'm Amy Lawrence on Westwood One.
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0: me up. 1-800-636-8686. Coming up next hour, former NFLer Michael Brockers joins us. We will talk Rams with him and a few more things. I'm going to guarantee phone calls. If you don't hang up, I am going to guarantee phone calls. I love it. You know, this came up earlier in the week when somebody in chat said, hey, Rome, we love it here. We love it here because we don't need to put ourselves out there. We don't need to worry about you running us. We don't need to worry about getting embarrassed. We can do whatever the hell we want. We can say whatever we want. And my point to that was, yes, that's true. But you can do the same thing on the phone, too. And what are you so afraid of? Man, get on the phone. Take advantage of it. Chat is its own entity. Chat is its own world. Chat is its own universe. Chat hates everything that's not chat. Am I wrong? Anyway, I love that the phone lines are ringing, so do not hang up. Just get through the break, and I will actually, instead of starting hour number two with a take, I'm going to start hour number two by rolling some phone calls. 1-800-636-8686. My thanks to Louisville and Jeff Rom. All right, hour number one, I like it. Nice. Nice and smooth. Smooth and easy. All right, your phone calls when we come back.
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4: ABC News, I'm Chuck Sievertson. Analysts were expecting a net gain of 83,000 jobs last month. Instead, the Labor Department reports 23,000 jobs went away last month. Totals for June and May were revised downward. KPMG Chief Economist, Managing Director Diane Swonk.
5: This doesn't take a rate hike off the table in the month of September, but it makes it much more fraught with risks now to the labor market if inflation remains persistent.
4: The Department of Homeland Security says while it promised to equip each enforcement team with an officer wearing a body camera, it says it will only release footage when it is in the best interest of the agency. Weather is affecting air travel today with over 1,100 flight cancellations, says FlightAware. Todd Blanche has just enough support to become the next attorney general, with an announcement by Louisiana Republican Senator Bill Cassidy that he will vote for Blanche. This is ABC News.
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